0: it's always going to be worries throughout the season of some of these teams. You feel what I'm saying? But like, SC, you know, we got to strap it up. Back in the day when them times, we didn't care about who we played. You know what I'm saying? Like, so at this time, I'm not worried about who we play either. If you're in front of us, you're going to have to get out the way.
1: Lamar, thanks for the call, man. Exactly. Appreciate it.
2: All right, guys. Fight on. Have a good one.
0: Fight on.
1: Fight on, Lamar. All right.
2: All right. Thanks a lot.
1: Hey, before we do anything else, let's pause briefly for stations to identify themselves here. 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
1: All right, we'll head to break real quick. Real quick, let's get to one more call before our final break. We got Eric's been waiting. Eric in L.A. What's up, Eric? You're on Trojans Wrap-Up.
4: Hey, pleasure to talk with you all. Yeah, I know it's all been said about the performance. I just want to single out one thing.
1: Eric, were you at the game today?
4: Mark? Oh, I was at the game. I was at the game. I watched every rep, skate, start to finish. I want to single out one thing that's positive. Mark Bowman's blocking.
1: Yeah.
4: I hope everyone that's listening to this watches Mark Bowman's blocking. That guy is a dude. Everyone's talking about all the points he's going to put up. He's going to put up a ton of points. He's Brock Bowers 2.0. I agree with all that. This guy's fundamentals are next level. And we can talk about the defense. We can talk about the offense, et cetera. I know it's week one. I know we gave up more points than we wanted. But let's look at the highlights. Trent Mosley, obviously incredible. But Mark Bowman's fundamentals are – I mean, they exceeded my expectations for a true freshman.
0: They shouldn't have. If you'd paid attention to that modern day, he was killing stuff. And I'm not going to lie to you. When he came over before camp, when I seen him in camp, I knew what type of guy he was going to be. So for you to actually bring it up, I'm very hyped about it. I am so eager to see how he's going to be throughout this year. Because, you know, he was dealing with some injuries coming into this game and things like that. So once he got the health, he always got the confidence. So once you get the health and be able to just back it, you know what I'm saying, with 24, just 100% of just going and going, honestly, he might be the best tight end in college.
1: High praise.
4: Very good point. And I completely agree. I just wanted to make that point. I know you guys are, you've been working out a long time. Just wanted to say, hey, look at Mark Bowman's fundamentals. Yeah. They're exceptional. I know some folks feel mixed about today, but I'll just say I think we've played maybe a little lackadaisical at some parts, but I will say I think this team is going to be fundamentally sound. I think they're going to bounce back. They're going to look good. We had a lot of depth out today. Sky's the limit. I feel good about this team, and fight on. Appreciate
1: y'all. Hey, Eric, thanks for the call, man, and appreciate always a fresh point, you know, and someone. Eric, call again. Sounds like you probably go to a few games, but call again. Give us your thoughts. Appreciate it. All right, we got one last break here to get to. We'll come back. I think we have one more call. When we come back, we'll take a look at next week's matchup with Fresno State briefly. Then we'll wrap things up here. Trojans wrap up, USC 42, San Jose State 26, our final score today. 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
1: All right, final segment here of Trojans Wrap-Up. Jason Schwartz, Marquise Lee with you. USC 42, San Jose State 26, the Week 0 score. Trojans are 1-0. The 2026 season is underway, and we thank you for sticking with us here now at the end of our show. We got one more caller to get to. Let's do it now. We got Martin. Martin's in L.A. Martin, you're on Trojans Wrap-Up.
9: What's up? What's going on? Shout out Marquise Lee. Best receiver of all time, my opinion.
0: I appreciate you. Thank you very much, man.
9: One of my favorite plays of all time, but I want to say overall, I don't want to overreact. This is a good win. We had a lot of, you know, young guys playing at the end of the game. We were solid for the first 2.5 quarters. And again, with this team, I keep saying the floor is 10-2 and the ceiling is undefeated. This team is going to be good. Miami looked good. Our O-line looked good in the beginning. Our D-line looked amazing. Luke Waffle, monster. Again, our secondary, a little bit shaky, but that doesn't Gary P. can just fix in a couple practices, you know?
1: So Martin, if the floor is 10-2, who's the two?
9: You know what? Let's be real. It's going to be a toss-up between Oregon, Ohio State, and Indiana.
1: Right.
9: But I have a strong feeling we're going to beat Oregon. We're going to beat Ohio State, and, you know, just in classic USC fashion, we'll drop a game you shouldn't lose. And, you know, Oregon, we come out low against Washington, maybe drop against Washington, but then we pick it back up, beat Ohio State, drop Indiana, and we're in a good spot for the playoffs.
1: All right. Well, I mean, look, your roadmap right there, I don't think we can be losing to Washington if we're going 10-2.
0: Definitely can't
1: be losing to Washington if we're going 10-2. I agree with you though. It's those three games. If you can take one of those three and win the rest, I think a lot of people are really happy with this team's performance this year. And especially too, not only that, but like those three games, right? Everyone's circling them, everyone's talking about them. It's one thing to win those games, lose those games. It's also how you win or how you lose them. And I think that's going to tell us a lot, too, and it's going to tell the committee a lot when we're trying to make a case if we're not, you know, if we've got two losses or three at the end of the season, how we lose the games.
0: So my question to you is, does it matter, is it which one matters the most? You know what I'm saying? Like,
1: yeah.
0: If it comes down to it, beating which one, what matters more than the other?
1: Well, I think taking care of business at home. I mean, I think if you're looking at the schedule, I think just given the history, how hard it is to win against a top 20, how hard it's been to win against ranked opponents on the road. I mean, I think if you take care of Oregon and Ohio State at home, lose at Indiana, I think losing at Indiana, even though they might not be ranked higher than those two teams right now, I think because it's on the road, because they're still number 6 in the nation, I think that's the game that people will kind of understand the most.
0: Understand.
1: Yeah, because, you know, no matter who you're playing, if you're a team that thinks of yourself as a national title contender, you don't want anyone coming into your home and beating you, no matter who they are.
0: That's a fact. I like that. I hope we win them all, honestly. But
1: oh yeah, undefeated 2026. Let's run the table, going streaking. All right, Martin.
0: Right,
1: appreciate it. Appreciate the call, Martin, and appreciate everybody's calls. So here we go as we get to the end of week 0 here. Before we look ahead, any final thoughts on today? I think we covered it pretty well.
0: No, great game. Like we said, first game. Of course, you don't want to see the 26 points, but at the end of the day, we got the victory. We've seen some highlights, like he said, at tight end. We've seen some highlights at receiver. We know the ins and outs of the running backs we got. Of course, we want the defense to do a little bit better, but first game, we got the win. Go home, relax, and let's get prepared for next week.
1: Yeah. And so as far as next week, what do you want to make sure you see next week improving on this one?
0: Me personally, just more dominance. Mm-hmm. I know our defensive line did well, but I just pride myself just more sacks. You know what I'm saying? Let's get to the quarterback. Let's get some turnovers, things like that. I actually want to see – that's really about it for next week. In all honesty, I think the offense did well. The pace of it was perfectly fine. Defense actually did well, but I just wanted more hitting. Just the atmosphere. Since everybody got so much stuff to say about the defense, I just want them to come out and just excel to the best of their ability.
1: Well, how about this? Next week, we got Pac-12 opponent Fresno State.
0: Okay.
1: How does that sound?
0: Listen, I don't want to see 26 points. I'm not going
1: to lie. Well, I'm just saying, though, Pac-12, Fresno State.
0: Yeah.
1: That's weird, right?
0: It's crazy.
1: Pac-12 is crazy this year.
0: When the last time you heard that, huh?
1: I mean,
0: especially for us.
1: Fresno State Bulldogs out of the Pac-12 now.
0: I actually played Fresno, what was that, bowl game in Vegas my last year.
1: Vegas Bowl?
0: Derek Carr and Devontae Adams.
1: Derek Carr. He's with UCLA now.
0: UCLA.
1: All right. Well, we thank you all for all your calls. Again, USC's next game is next Friday night, 6 o'clock kick at the Coliseum against Fresno State out of the Pac-12. Our coverage will start with the tailgate show at 4 o'clock, and then kick off at 6 Friday night at the Coli with Fresno State coming to town.
0: Yeah.
1: All right, well, first one in the books. Marquise, how you feeling?
0: That was great. Enjoyed the calls, enjoyed the time. Can't wait to come on next week and just talk about football. I mean, and how good the team going to be from this point on. I'm excited to be here. I'm happy to be here. So look forward to next week.
1: Yeah, well, it was great to hear from everybody again. The executive producer for USC Football is Wayne Guymon. Our producer is Rick Cutler. And here in the studio is Kasim Diakate. For Marquise Lee, I'm Jason Schwartz. One final reminder that our final score is presented by Wells Fargo, a proud sponsor and official retail bank of USC Athletics. Today's final score was USC 42, San Jose State 26. We'll talk to you again next week. This has been Trojans Wrap-Up from Learfield on ESPN LA. Fight on, everybody.
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14: We're in the offensive zone. LAFC back on the ball. 34th minute, Schwader. Out wide to Luong on this near wing. And he gives the ball away nearly again. Boy, the miscommunications between Denis Bouanga and Pollock said there nearly cost LAFC. On that left side now. Luong back to Segura, who lays it for Porches right around the midfield stripe. Luong ball down the wing. Pollock said along the touchline here. 20 off the end line. Tries the early cross. Knocked away too easily by Kurikawa. Right to Ordaz. Back to Kurikawa inside the 18. Puts it on his right foot and launches it down the wing and out of play into the bench for Marco Santos. Picked up quickly by Porches. Thrown back into Aaron Luong. Down that left side. Waiting for Jamerco. Gets help from Sun. Sun, 35 off the end line. He's going to be double teamed. Plays it back now to Jamerco with no trouble. Segura to Jamerco. Yevon dribbling across. Plays it all the way to Porges in the center circle. Down the right channel. Gets it right back from Bouanga, the one touch. Porges back to Luong. Segura, 35 from goal. Wide to the far side. Jamerco and down the wing with the 10-yard ball to Sun. Tries a one-time into Ibobasi. Cleared away by the right foot there of Bartlett and out of play. It'll be a throw-in for LAFC. 36th minute. No score in this first half. LAFC get it in. They'll work it around to reverse it to the near side, right over the head of Aaron Long and out of play. Four ball there for LAFC, and it'll be a

0: throw-in for DC. Referee blowing the whistle here. I think we're going to do a hydration break. I mean, the temperatures aren't terrible, but it is very humid as usual in the DC area. No, I beg your pardon. They're not going to take a break. I didn't think so tonight. They just were waiting to get another ball. They throw it in. Took a little while, but LAFC are digging it out nicely. Obomasi, Sun, great ball forward to Denise. Streaking in the air. Denise, the shot. Save! Johnson takes it off the chest of the near post and out of play for a corner kick. Oh, just like that, LAFC for Sun Heung-min and Denis Bouanga. Nearly break free. Obomasi knocked it down nicely. Sun feeding the run of Denis, who was onside, but Sean Johnson came up big. Corner kick, LAFC. Well done by Sean Johnson to cut the angle that Denis Bouanga had. In-swinger from this near side. Denis tries the left foot on the in-swinger to the back post. Johnson grabs it out of the air. He runs up to the 18 and punts it long, looking for Montenu. Montenu has it headed away by Chiburgo nicely, though, to midfield to Sun. What a ball from Sun to Denis Bouanga on that play. Back into the middle. Delgado chipping it forward. Cut off by Kurikawa's header. Forward there is Montenu with a dive that the referee bites. And believes Montenu gets up. He's fine. Well played by Luis Montenu. And now the referee has to come over and talk to Schwanier. Yeah, and Schwanier gives him the diving signal a little bit there. I don't disagree, Matthew. But the foul was called. Play it through the back line over to Lucas Bartlett, the right center back. This one for midfield. The captain for DC plays it back to Dozel. Andre Dozel out wide on the near side. Kurikawa on the ground with a 25-yard ball. Now a little bit forward to Peglo, tries to go through his legs. Still loose at the top of the air. Montenu was trying to chase it down. Hollingshead has it in the corner from Long. He played all the way back to Aaron Long. Now to Segura, top of the air. A little bit of room here out wide to Chiburgo. Game opening up a bit. 38th minute. Still 0-0. Chiburgo launching it down that left wing. Great run by Sun. Sun into the area. Settles on the left foot towards the end line. Needs some space. Back to Schwanier. Rough-footed shot. Save! Johnson with a dive to the far post. And the flag comes up late on offside earlier in the play on Sun Heung-min. Oh, what a play there by Matthew Schwanier, but a great save by Johnson, who had no idea the flag would come up. But yes, Sun, it's just got behind Nono, but he was in the offside position. He found Schwanier with a cutback, made a nice left-footed shot of him, and Sean Johnson with a great save, and then the flag came up. Was clearly offside. 39th minute, still 0-0. But this game kind of warming up a bit offensively for both teams. Johnson will have this free kick about 30 yards from his own goal on the right channel. Still sending everybody long here is Johnson, and now he launches it. Low and hard, long way down the pitch. Headed away there by Hollingshead. Only as far as the right foot of Peltola. Tries to go back to this near side. Hollingshead heads it away again. Kurikawa trying to settle. LAFC will win it through Hollingshead. Great ball forward to Bouanga on the right wing. Denis needs some help. Early cross in the middle. Obomasi knocks it down with a first touch. Gets around one defender. 30 yards from goal. Obomasi settles it back to Schwanier. He one times it out wide to an open Sun. Ball squirts through a bit. Sun and Chiburgo have to keep it in play. Sun does along the touchline. And it's out now finally for a throw. Quickly taken by Chiburgo. All the way back there to Schwanier. Into the middle of the field. Porches. 40th minute. Porches plays it back to Long. Aaron, right around the center circle, back to Porches. LAFC are starting to warm into this match, offensively especially. They've been rock solid defensively, as has Hugo Lloris. Long into the channel, Delgado down that channel with a great little ball. All the way across the pitch, Denis Bouanga cutting it across the top of the 18. Can't get the shot away. Denis back into the middle. Hollingshead, Delgado with a back heel, Sun! Settling in the right foot, shot blocked, and Johnson will chase it down and keep it in play. Oh, Sun with a great job to get that on the right foot. In traffic, admittedly, and it was blocked in the end. Well worked by LAFC and Mark Delgado there. Chiburgo was in on it, Denis was in on it. Delgado with a back heel, Sun put it back onto his right foot, but Nono got down with a great block, and it stayed in play for Johnson to grab. Well done, LAFC there. 41st minute. DC building through the back now. Bartlett dribbles forward about 15 yards and turns and plays it back to Sean Johnson, waiting for it at the edge of the 18. Now Johnson just outside of the, in that little half arc. Plays it to Dozel. Trejo's out. Puts it on the left foot now, the left center back. Pressure from Ibobasi will force it back to the keeper, Johnson. On the right foot. And now he's going to kind of launch it. Past midfield, looking for Ordaz, headed away by Porteous easily to Schwanier. Delgado into traffic to Porteous. Porteous clipping it back across the field to Schwanier on the left side. Well taken down by Matthew. Down the wing, Sun. 20 off the end line, now into the corner. Sun, still on the ball, trying to get around Nono to the end line. Nono pushes it away, wins the ball away, and somehow it kept it in play, although it looked like it went out. He chips it forward, nicely taken by Long off his chest to Delgado, 35 from goal. Into the channel, Sun, still outside of the 18, back to Delgado. Now back into the middle to Sun. He's 30 yards from goal now, and plays it in support, Ryan Hollingshead. Segura. 42nd minute, 0-0, Audi Field, LAFC, and DC United. Down the left wing, Jim Urko. Schwanier now back to Aaron Long. Segura doesn't look forward, plays it back to Porson, Porteous at midfield. Right back to Eddie on the left channel. Long way from goal, leaves it there for Schwanier. Wider still, now to Jim Urko, and back to Schwanier, retreating a bit. We are into the 43rd minute. Porteous now tries the right channel, dribbling forward. Porteous takes the shot from 35, and it's probably about 15 yards wide to the far side. Porteous, as soon as he hit it, began running back defensively. But I don't hate the thought. Just somewhat poorly executed, and Porteous knew it immediately. And so it will be a goal kick for DC United. 0-0, 43rd minute. But this game is starting to warm up, as I've been mentioning. Both teams kind of finding space. Shots are evening out. Six for DC, six for LAFC. But now it's DC on the attack. Ordaz dribbling towards the area. Ordaz still on the left foot. Goes out wide. Curacao in the corner. One-time cross towards the backside. Too far for Montenu. Chased down by Cervania just outside of the area. Back to Luis Montenu. Top of the 18. He wants it on the left foot. Chipping it into the middle. And it's too far for everybody as LAFC did a good job communicating there, and Hollingshead just let that one go. And LAFC get a goal kick out of it. 44th minute. Lloris plays it on a diagonal to Long, and he continues it forward to Segura, just outside of the 18. Squares it back to Porteous. Midway through the defensive zone, he's dribbling forward with nobody really around him yet. Hopkins tries to close him down. He finds Schwanier, who touches it back to Segura in the center circle. Now the diagonal ball, all the way to Jaberko along the touchline. Into the channel, Ibobasi one times it out wide to Sun. Dribbling around Nono, Sun coming across the field, looking for the top of the area to Delgado. It's deflected away and Nono chases it down. Now Sun trying to battle with him. Nono sets it forward, but it's knocked away by Jaberko brilliantly there. Schwanier, Segura. Segura gives the ball away to Peglo. Peglo launching it down the middle of the field, looking for the run of Hopkins too far. LAFC had read that one well, though. Lloris comes up and overarm throws it. Overhead throw all the way out. Hollingshead down the wing to Nibawanga. Gets it caught up in his legs, and Nathan Ordaz steals it away. Plays it back, though, to Dozel, and out wide to Curacao, the left back. 45th minute. There might not be a whole lot of stoppage time added on to this first half, let's say that. Back to Dozel. Andre Dozel dribbling forward. The Bobasi wants to meet him around the center circle. Dozel, still on the ball, stops and then squares it across to Bartlett, the right center back, before midfield. He's dribbling forward towards the strike and plays it out wide to Nono. Kimito Nono. Bartlett turns and goes all the way back to the keeper here. Sean Johnson waiting outside of his area. LAFC pressing up now. It's out wide to Bartlett, back to Johnson. I don't think DC are in any rush here. They'd like to get to the locker room. It's 0-0 right now. Dozel puts it on the left foot and launches it long. Looking for Montenu across the pitch. Headed away by Jaberko. They're going to call a foul on Luis Montenu for grabbing Jaberko. And the referee says, we're done. We hit 45 minutes. And that is all we're going to play for the first half. No score from Audi Field. LAFC nil, DC United nil. Stick around. Halftime show coming up next on the home of the black and gold, ESPN LA.
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4: As a kid, my parents fought a lot. It was scary. I was taught to hide my emotions and told things like, don't cry and toughen up. The toxic stress response I developed back then led to anxiety and high blood pressure. 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I support my son's feelings so he doesn't bury them.
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0: Welcome back. It is halftime. LAFC at Audi Field taking on DC United, East versus West. In this one, there's really nothing between the two teams in a 0-0 first 45 minutes. It's not for a lack of trying. The two teams started to get more into the match as the game went on. But let's go to the highlights of this one. It actually started at seconds into the game. DC were on the front foot. That kind of subsided a bit as LAFC got more comfortable. But really, within the first 30 seconds, DC United forcing a huge save from Hugo Lloris.

0: minutes. But they evened it out, and LAFC got on the front foot late in the half, and in the 36th minute had their best opportunity, a good build-up here through the middle of the park, Sun delivering a great ball to Denis Bouanga. Took a little while, but LAFC are digging it out nicely. Obomasi, Sun, great ball forward to Denis, streaking in the area. Denis, the shot, save! Johnson takes it off the chest of the near post and out of play for a corner kick. Oh, just like that, LAFC through Sun Heung-min and Denis Bouanga. Nearly break free. Obomasi knocked it down nicely. Sun feeding the run of Denis, who was onside, but Sean Johnson came up big. Yeah, he really did. That was a great save from Johnson. Now, he hasn't had a lot to do. That was his only save of the first half. You heard both keepers with their only saves of the first 45 minutes. But, boy, when they had to come big, the two keepers certainly did. Possession in the first half in favor of LAFC, 58.1% to 41.9% for DC United. But both teams, six shots and one shot on target, as you heard. Now, DC had a lot of their shots blocked by LAFC, getting back defensively and nicely done by LAFC's defense. The corner kicks in favor of the visiting team, Black and Gold with three, DC United with two corner kicks in the first 45 minutes. It is a big day in Major League Soccer in terms of a schedule. There was one game earlier, was the East-West battle at Lumen Field in Seattle. A new signing, Dejan Jovalic, who came across in a cash transfer with Sporting Kansas City, as Seattle paid a reported $6 million for Jovalic. Well, the former Sporting Kansas City and LA Galaxy striker scored both Seattle goals in a 2-2 draw with Chicago. Robert Lewandowski with a late tying goal there in that game for Chicago. Elsewhere, games going on like ours is New York City FC in Toronto leading the Canadian side 1-0. Also on the road, the Union at Red Bull New York winning in that one 1-0 at half. The break in Florida, Miami on top of Montreal 2-1 in that game. And late in the first half, they had a lot of stoppage time in the first half. Atlanta trailing at home to Charlotte FC 1-0. There's several games going on later on the schedule. Of course, big ones in the Western Conference later tonight, including San Diego hosting LA Galaxy, Colorado hosting Real Salt Lake, and Houston hosting a absolutely scuffling San Jose Earthquake side. The Earthquakes are really struggling, and they've got a Houston team that is battling towards the top of the Western Conference coming into play in this one. On Tuesday, LAFC announced that the club had acquired midfielder Sergio Vasquez from Ecuadorian Serie A side Orense SC on a permanent transfer through the 2029-2030 season. They have a club option for another year. Vasquez will occupy an international roster spot and will be added to the roster as a U22 initiative player once he gets his international transfer certificate and P1 visa. Vasquez, just 22 years old, he joins LAFC after spending his entire professional career with Orense SC. He came up through their youth system and made his first team debut back in 2023. We welcome Sergio Vasquez to the Black and Gold. This copyrighted audio cast of Major League Soccer may not be retransmitted, reproduced, or rebroadcast without the express written consent of Major League Soccer. Stick around. Second half kickoff coming up next. Will either team make any changes? I doubt it. Neither team's going to be too disappointed, but both teams know they got to come out on the front foot. This game, still anybody's at 0-0 at the break. LAFC and DC United. Second half kickoff next on the home of the Black and Gold, ESPN LA.
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12: Back at halftime, LAFC at Audi Field in D.C., Washington, D.C., where D.C. United and LAFC have played to a 0-0 draw for 45 minutes. LAFC looking for a win here, the first win in their last three games. Actually, they're winning this in their last four MLS matches with two draws in that time. DC United, we talked about it, the worst home record in MLS in terms of home defensive record, I should say. They've allowed 22 goals at home so far this season, but they were very good in the first 45 minutes. Sean Johnson coming over with a huge save against Denis Bouanga, the only effort on goal for LAFC. But both defenses have been very comfortable in terms of blocking shots. There's been a lot of traffic in front of the offenses tonight, in fairness. So it hasn't been like everybody's been so wild with their shooting. It's just more trying to get a lot of shots through traffic and all that, as both defenses have been pretty well set in the first 45 minutes. Both teams back out towards the pitch. DC warming up a little bit. Sean Johnson getting a little work in, speaking of which. And LAFC coming back out onto the field as we're just about ready for the second half. And it really more of a game where LAFC definitely started slow, but you could feel them getting into it. I'm not just, you know, not certainly not saying that they were dominating or anything like that. I'm not trying to overstate that, because DC were comfortable defensively as well, but you could feel LAFC getting into it with more of the possession, which DC United doesn't mind. They don't usually have the ball, to be fair. And LAFC definitely started to work better in terms of the give and goes and the passing sequences later in that first half. Nathan Ordaz, of course, very active. Saw him steal a couple of balls defensively, getting back to help out for DC United. That's no surprise. He was also pretty active up near the top of the 18, but LAFC held him in reasonable check as well. Just about to get going on the second half at Audi Field. As two teams both huddling up now for maybe some final words of encouragement for each other. I don't see any substitutions being announced here by the fourth official, at least not yet. And it looks like it's the same 22, although LAFC now just a little bit late to huddle up as a group. Yeah, it is the same 12, or 11 rather, for LAFC. That end of the first half, and for DC United, I believe it's the same. I did not see anything from the fourth official. Manager Rene Weiler has to be, again, pretty happy with his club through the first 45 minutes. Black and gold.

with a win could get back to 500 on the road. But again, it's really just about the 3 points. Who cares about where you do it and how you do it, frankly, at this time of the year? You only have a dozen games left, including this one tonight. You got to get every 3 points you can get, every win you can get. DC will be on the ball. LAFC will go right to left now in this second half. Brandon Cervania is actually over the ball, the winger for DC. Sergei Jemenchuk checks his watch and he blows his whistle, and we're back underway. Cervania plays it all the way back to the right center back and Captain Bartlett, who settles on the right foot and launches it long down the right wing. Looking there for Montano, cut away with a header there was Jaberko. It deflects back towards midfield where Sutton gets taken down hard. That's a foul called on Nono, the right back. Nono, Kimito Nono was doing a great job getting forward early, but then Sutton started pinning him back, causing all kinds of grief later in the half. Ball put back into play. Brian Porges, the right center back, dribbles to midfield, then squares it across to Long in the center circle. He'll leave it for Seguro, the defensive midfielder. Back to Long, and now to Porges again, the right center back. Porges head up, goes out wide to Hollingshead, the right back. On the ground, looking for Denis, who lets it go through his legs, trying to find a Bobasi, who's in the middle. But that's deflected and knocked away by United's defense. Cleaned up by Peglo, back there to Kurikawa, who dribbles down that left wing. Good ball there by Keisuke Kurikawa. Ordaz back to Peglo near midfield, into the center circle. Cervania is now kind of standing more in the middle of the park here. Plays it to Bartlett, down the wing to Nono, the right back. He's got Montanu out wider, but he plays it to Cervania in the middle. Peglo, 35 from goal, trying to chip it to Montanu and Nono. Nono makes the run of the corner. Jaberko reads it brilliantly and cuts it off nicely and plays it down the wing to Sun. To Delgado, who tries to leave it for Sun. It's stolen away. Bad ball there. Peglo got in, but now LAFC win it back through Sun Ong-min. Well done by Sun. Jaberko back to Long in the corner, and LAFC are kind of pinned in here. Tries to clean it up to Delgado, who flips it forward out of Jaberko with a great little switch all the way across to Hollingshead. The ball rolls through Ryan's legs. He has to go back and get it. Sloppy start here. 47th minute. No score. Segura, long switch down this left wing, too far for Sun. And it's out of play for a throw into Nono and DC United. Kimito Nono throws it back into Bartlett, who's just walking it up. Now squares it across Dozel. Andre Dozel, the left center back. Dribbling with a little bit more pace on it, but LAFC retreating back to midfield to defend here. And Dozel will just square it across to Bartlett. Looks like LAFC are going to try to hit on a counterattack potentially. They go down the wing. Nice little touch by Montanu into the run of Nono. Tries a back heel, but blocked by Delgado, out of play for a throw-in for DC United. 25 off the end line here. Nono. He's going to actually leave it. I think somebody wants to take a longer throw here. Oh no, they're going to reverse the call. No, beg your pardon. It is going to be Kurikawa coming across. I thought for a moment they were saying it was LAFC's throw, but no, indeed, it's Kurikawa who wants a fresh ball here, dry, and he's going to try to launch this one. The left back coming across the field to the right wing, just about 25 yards off the end line. Here comes a long throw in, trying to find the penalty spot. It's headed away there by Jaberko, top of the area. Bobasi with a nice little flick. Had his face to goal, but he flicked it backwards defensively towards midfield, but it's cleaned up by Peltola. Good job by Bobasi, but now Cervani on the right wing, into the offensive half for DC. 49th minute, still 0-0. Peltola at midfield. Down the wing, a 15-yard ball to Nono. Nono trying to dribble forward. Good job by Jaberko, slows him down momentarily. Nono dribbling across, leaves it for Ordaz. Tries a one-timer out wide. Cervania gets there into the run of Ordaz towards the end line. On the right foot, cross back into the middle, shot, saved by Lloris, and he tips it over the bar. Oh, Lloris with a save on Jackson Hopkins from 12 yards out. Lloris made a huge save. The one-timer off the pass from Ordaz to Hopkins, and Lloris said no. That might be the save of the season from Hugo Lloris. Corner kick. João Peglo on the far side. 50th minute for DC. It'll be an in-swinger. Here it comes. Near post. Headed away by Sun Ong-min. Only as far as Kurikawa, settling it out. Back out wide to Peglo. 20 off the end line. On the right foot. Cross. Back into the middle. Lloris comes to the sixth and grabs it. Overhead throw to a wide open Jaberko. Jaberko trying to start the counter on this left side. Dribbling down to the middle of the field. Jaberko still on the ball. Playing it out wide to Bwongo, who's on the left. And he into the area. Putting it on his right foot.
back towards Jamurko, swing and a miss. Ibobasi with a follow-up shot is high. Back and forth we go. Ibobasi missing from about 20 yards out there. Maybe a little closer, but by the time he swung that right foot, he couldn't keep it on frame. Jamurko with a good ball out wide to Denis. But DC, to their credit, did get back. Ibobasi at the top of the 18, though, had a clear look and couldn't put it on frame. He's still in search of his first MLS goal this season. Ball played to midfield on the restart. LAFC win it back easily. Aaron Long. Delgado, now to Segura. Crawls over Eddie's foot. DC nearly steals it away. Porches steps in, but his ball forward knocked back to Ryan. Schwanier trying to settle. He gets taken off the ball by Cervania. And now Denis Bwanga wins it back. Cervania drags down Bwanga. The referee says play on. What in the world is going on this year with Denis Bwanga and these referees? Dozel to Bartlett and back to Dozel. Denis was just not happy. And he got dragged down after Cervania had lost the ball to Denis Bwanga. Wow, that's lazy refereeing, frankly. Ball played up towards midfield. Ordaz with a poor first touch, but it pings its way to Peglo, who play it back now to Dozel. Squares it across to Bartlett. 51st minute, still 0-0. Dribbles up to midfield now. Out wide. No. Oh, what a save from Hugo Lloris just moments ago. Barton into the middle, Dozel. Center circle. Tries the left foot on the far side. Trying to knock it forward there was Peglo towards Kurikawa, but Denis Bwanga came back and win it away to Hollingshead. Nice little looping dribble by Ryan, circling around and then sends it forward to Dozel. He'll knock it down. Peglo in the middle towards Peltola. Back to Peglo. Wide to Ordaz. Ordaz head up, dribbling towards midfield to the 18. Now plays it out wide. Kurikawa in the corner. Kurikawa towards the end line. Chipping it in the middle, headed away there by Porches to the top of the area. Peltola tries to one time it back in. Montenu and Hopkins. Montenu will head it out wide out of Nono. Back to Montenu on this right wing. 30 from goal. Montenu now dribbling in the middle of the field. Will play it back to Peltola in support. On the ground of the channel, Cervani with a back heel out to Nono. Settles on the right foot. 15 off the end line. Back to Cervani in support. It does the same to Peltola. Now Peglo, top of the area, gets a pass. Peglo on the right foot into the 18. Now plays it out wide. Cervania tries the early cross in towards the back post. Hollingshead sweeps it away with the left foot. But getting it there first was Dozel to Kurikawa. Back out wide to Ordaz on the left wing. Just at the corner of the 18 there. Peglo wide to Kurikawa. Back to Peglo. Into the run of Kurikawa in the corner. Cuts it around. Hollingshead. Ordaz now into the area. Still on the ball. Ordaz dribbling top. Peglo shot near post, just wide. Oh, Peglo didn't miss by much. Ordaz fed him at the top of the area. Actually, I think that might have been Montana with the final shot. As the ball was pinging around at the top of the area, Ordaz did a great job. Yeah, Montana found some space. Ordaz left it for him there, 15 yards away, and he missed the near side. And Luis Montana, looking for his seventh goal of the year, didn't miss by much. Late short to Porches on the restart. He dribbles forward now. 54th minute. Segura out wide to the near side. Jamurko. Back to Aaron Long. Midway through to the defensive half. Long squares it across. Porches down that wing with a diagonal ball. Hollingshead waiting for it on the offensive side. Nowhere to go though as DC get back defensively. Porches. All 11 DC defenders in their own defensive half. Long in the center circle, tries this left wing. Good ball to Sun, takes it down with one touch. Sun, just outside of the 18. Corner of the 18 with a flick to Jamurko, who has to settle it back into the corner. Now down to Delgado, top of the area. Mark, double team, still on the dribble. Gets pushed off the ball there, falls down. The referee says play on. Delgado just digs it away from Peltola. Oh boy, that could have been a dangerous slip by Delgado, but he worked his way through it. Porches, midfield to Long. The left center back just inside the offensive half. Now he tries to chip it forward again down the left wing. Settled by Jamurko this time. In a channel, Sun back to Jamurko. Into the middle on the one-timer to Segura. Porches on the ground. Schwanier with a back heel and trying to get it back from Ibobasi's one touch. Poor ball there. Hollingshead steps up to win it away from Ordaz right to Porches, who cleans it back into the middle. Jamurko into the run of Delgado on the left channel. Down the wing to Sun.
Delgado continues his run. Sun takes the inside space with a dribble. Plays it back. Schwanier, 35 for goal. Chipping it to that right wing. Hollingshead with a head across. Nobody waiting for it. No, no.

settles on the right foot and launches it. Back towards midfield, Chiburco going to get there before Jackson Hopkins and let it run out of play. Throw in LAFC. Game opening up a bit here. Chiburco back into the middle with a long throw to Segura in the center circle. 55th minute. Eddie. Porges one times at Schwanier on a diagonal. He'll do the same out wide to Delgado on the left wing. Down the line to Sun. 20 off the end line. Gets double team. Plays it back to Delgado. Chiburco squares it to Schwanier, who'll knock it all the way back along the midfield. LAFC still on the ball. Segura, center circle. Ball in the middle to Obobese. Dragging out the defender there, Dozel. Porges tries that right wing, looking for Buonga. Knocked down there by Peglo. Cleaned up back to Denis. Top of the 18, in traffic. Pushes it back out wide to Hollingshead. Good square to Segura. Into the middle, Schwanier. Tries the one time into the near side. Looking for Sun. It's headed away by Nono, but only as far as Chiburco. Back to Sun. Sun, 35 from goal. Really good ball control there to Schwanier. LAFC all on the ball here. 56 minute. Porges, 40 yards from goal. Down the wing, diagonal ball out wide. Hollingshead along the touchline. Back to Porges, retreating. He'll square it to Segura. Here comes Peltola. Eddie gets it off his foot to Schwanier. Or rather, Aaron Long. Long's going to chase this one down on the deflection back from Penny. Chiburco on the left foot. Chips it down the middle of the field. Obobese's trying to settle around the top of the 18. It rolls through him. And Bartlett plays it back to Johnson, who just launches it long from his keeper spot. Knockdown header by Hopkins to Montenu. Tries that long diagonal ball, looking for the run of Ordaz, but Lloris had read it brilliantly and came out to the top of the area to really just put that fire out. 57th minute. Lloris puts it on the ground. Plays it short. Chiburco up to midfield with a good pass to Delgado. Streaking down this left wing. Delgado lumping around at Cervani with a great dribble. Into the middle, Segura. Short ball, Schwanier to Segura. Now one times into Denis. Back to Schwanier. Good passing back to Denis. Middle of the field. Left-footed shot blocked. And cleared wide by Bartlett. It'll be a corner kick. Oh, Denis wanted that early trigger from outside of the 18. And he pulled that trigger with that left foot. It deflected off of Bartlett, just getting in the way. DC United doing a good job blocking shots tonight too. But it leads to a corner kick here. 58th minute. 0-0. Buonga will have an in-swinging left foot. Remember, he tried it with the left foot again earlier from that side in the first half. Here it comes, the in-swinger. He'll play it short instead to Delgado. Right back to Denis. Edge of the 18. Now he crosses it in, headed away by Cervania. Only as far as Buonga. And he'll play it back to midfield, supporting there as the last man back, Chiburco. Squares it off to Schwanier on the right channel. Dribbling forward now. Matthew, head up. Tries to cross into the middle. Headed away and out for another corner kick. Oh boy, there were a couple players, including Aaron Long, waiting for that one. It was a good cross, and I think somebody's down for DC. Jackson Hopkins, maybe? Yeah, it is the captain. I thought he headed that away. I don't know if he's holding the back of his left leg, like around his knee. He got the header defensively, and he needed to. Then he landed a little awkwardly and went down immediately. So hope he's all right there. Kaiser Permanente, the official team physicians of LAFC. Trainers are out for DC to check on the captain, Lucas Bartlett. He doesn't look too happy. He's laying down flat. I don't know if he felt a little tweak in the back of his leg there behind the knee. Hope it's not anything serious. LAFC among the players available on the subs bench tonight, Tommy Mihalic, who got a new contract with LAFC, the big club, coming up from LAFC 2, officially signing. Bartlett's back on his feet. That's a good sign. Tyler Boyd also available on the bench. I think Bartlett's going to have to go back to midfield there, walk off the pitch a bit. It looks like he's okay, but LAFC have another corner kick here. He is now jogging over toward midfield, so good news there for DC United fans and Lucas Bartlett. Great to see that it looks like he's going to be all right. 60th minute. Still 0-0, but LAFC with another corner kick here. Denis on this near side will have an in-swinging right foot if he wants to take it. He launches it into the middle and knocked away at the last moment. Top of the area, Delgado sets it back in. Peltola was on the ground, and

blocked it at the 6 and out of play for another corner kick. I don't know how much Matty Peltola even knew about that curler from Mark Delgado and a rebound from around the top of the area. Delgado launched it low and hard, and Peltola was on the ground after getting tied up there, and it just hit him. He knew nothing of that. Peltola got it kind of caught up with Hollingshead and blocked the shot without knowing a thing about it. It'll be another corner. Denis with an in-swinging left foot on the far side. Here it comes. He sends it in near post. Johnson tries to get a touch on it. Still loose. Top of the air. Sun. Shot. Save Johnson. And Peltola, they saved it off the line for a corner kick. Oh, my goodness. Will this ball ever go in? Sonny can't believe it. The initial punch from Johnson wasn't great in traffic. Sun found it at the top of the area, launched it in, actually headed away by Andre Dozell. Corner kick, in-swinger Denis with the left foot. These are dangerous towards the backside. Hollingshead trying to head it back in. Knocked down by Nono and cleared high up in the air. Battling for Montano, but Sun digs it out. Trying to get forward now. Ball knocked away to Montano. Porches comes back and wins it. Oh, they say Porches fouled. Montano went diving down, and the referee bought that again. Porches was livid, and so am I. Another poor call there as DC got bailed out. LAFC with the pressure on. I got to say, Dozell in traffic. Johnson was back. Peltola trying to get ahead on it. It was Dozell in the end, but I think Peltola and Johnson had done enough, too, that they might have been able to save it as well. Oh, boy, did Sun get a lot of that one. Ball played back now by DC. Bartlett is back on the pitch. He's okay. Squares it across to Dozell, the left center back. Just outside of their 18. LAFC are waiting around midfield. 62nd minute. Still 0-0 at Audi Field. Back to Dozell. Wide to the far side. Kurikawa, the left back. Settles on the left foot, launching it down that wing, looking for Peglo, but it's out of play. It landed out of play by about a foot. So that's a kind of a poor ball there from Kurikawa, and he knew it. Thrown in by Hollingshead, gets it right back, and then plays it back to Porches in the corner. Diagonal ball to Segura, top of the area. Got to be careful. Out wide to Hollingshead. Hollingshead gives the ball away in the middle to Montenu. From 22, shot. 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Corner kick DC off the bad giveaway by Ryan Hollingshead, and he knew it right away. 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In-swinger Peglo. Headed towards the... I don't know if that hit his teammate there. That was a header from DC. Lucas Bartlett down in the area holding his face. And I don't know if it hit a teammate or just deflected off a defender, but it went wide. And now Bartlett is still down. They're going to call out the training staff. He was wrestling in the middle there. Oh, yeah, that actually went to the backside where Montenu tried to get another header on it but just headed it out of play. Wow, that was in traffic there. You're listening to 710 AM KSPN Los Angeles, a good Karma Brand sports radio station. So Bartlett is really taking his lumps here in the last few minutes. Training staff back out, this time to check him for a head injury, potentially. 64th minute, still 0-0. And that's right in front of LAFC's goal. Training staff talking to the sideline through their mic. Not sure what they're going to say here. Do they need a sub? Eddie Segura, I think, might have taken a shot. He's got a little bit of blood on his jersey there they might have to address. Looks like they're going to have to clean that up. Oh, yeah, Eddie's got a little cut on the side of his head, I think, where he and Bartlett were battling. Doesn't look too severe for Eddie. They're going to have to put some tape on that. Yeah, they're going to spray it and put some tape on Eddie's cut. They're still working, the DC training staff working on Lucas Bartlett. Looked like he might have suffered a bit of a cut on his right side. So he and Segura both taking a bit of a gash to the head there. And I say gash.
That sounds maybe a little worse than they are. Hopefully, they're more importantly, the head injuries are okay. There's nothing there. The little cuts can be taken care of pretty easily. Segura getting that black tape wrap around his top of his forehead area. 65th minute. We're not ready for live action. Certainly, they're going to kind of make sure these guys are all right, too. First, you try to address both players are now getting the wrap, the black tape wrap around their heads. And Bartlett's kind of telling him he doesn't want that in. It's kind of blocking his right eye a bit because his cut is over the right side of his head. For Segura, it was on the left side. And Eddie's was a little bit maybe up higher to where it wasn't blocking his vision to put that that black tape over it. So they'll have to adjust Lucas Bartlett's medical tape there. 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So Bartlett back on his feet. Segura had always been on his feet when they were working on him. And it was off DC United last, so it will be a goal kick for the black and gold. 66th minute. Mark Dos Santos giving some final instructions before we get going again for Son Heung-min, who's standing right around the LAFC bench area. So Bartlett's kind of running back. He looks okay. Eddie Segura looks okay. They both received cuts. Hopefully it was more of glancing blows. They don't look like they're any worse for wear, thankfully. They were checked out. Lloris puts it down for the goal kick. He's got Porches and Long kind of hanging around the edge of the 18, but what is Hugo going to decide here? 67th minute now. He does play it outside of the 18 because nobody around for DC United, and Long could just dribble it up the field. DC waiting around midfield. First line of defense. Plays it out wide to Chiburco. Chiburco down the wing, a 15-yard ball to Sun. Back into the run of Chiburco nicely. Continues his run towards the corner. Now he pulls it back, now to Sun. 35 from goal. Sun trying to take on defenders. Into the middle to Delgado. He flips it forward towards Bawanga. In the area, Denis could not settle it near the six. It bounced over his right foot. Denis running a diagonal ball towards that ball from Delgado, rather. A diagonal run here now. 68th minute, but it just skirted past Bawanga. He was onside. Sean Johnson able to pick it up. Oh, if Denis could have settled that, he might have had a chance. DC is trying to attack up near midfield through Montenu, but it's too far for him, and Aaron Long can chase it down. Back right up to midfield to Chiburco. On the ground, into the middle, it's behind Ibobasi. Cleaned up there nicely by Dozel to midfield. Bordas knocks it down to Peglo and out to Kurikawa. 68th minute. Back to Peglo. Through the middle. Waiting for it there is Bartlett. Lucas Bartlett. Bartlett still on the ball. Right at the midfield stripe. Nobody coming to attack him. They'll just leave it for Peltola, who one times it on a little triangle to Dozel and out wide to Kurikawa. Peglo shows himself. He'll knock it back. Dozel near midfield. Dozel. Now to Bartlett. 69th minute. Down the wing on the right side. Nono lays it into the run here of Cervania. Back into the run of Nono towards the end line. Early cross met there by Chiburco. Brilliantly dribbles it out of the 18 that nearly loses it. Cervania battling with Delgado, and it's a corner kick won by Brandon Cervania. He knocked it off of Delgado at the end line, and it'll be a corner kick for DC United here in the 69th minute. Brandon Cervania doing a great job stepping in to strip the ball from Chiburco. Delgado trying to guide it out. Cervania kept it in long enough for Delgado to have to knock it out of play. Corner kick, DC United here on this near side. Coming across is Kurikawa. It'll be an in-swinging left foot. It'll be their fifth of the match. LAFC with seven so far. Drops the arm. Kurikawa launches it in near post. Knocked away by the right foot of Denis Bawanga. He skies it high. Lands in the first row of the stands, but it's a throw-in for DC. Well done, Denis Bawanga. 70th minute. Still 0-0. Throw-in for Kurikawa. He'll stay, or rather Nono, just take it quickly short to Peltola. Back to Nono along the touchline. He'll play it all the way back to midfield to Bartlett. Ibobasi will
commence the chase. Bartlett squares it across Dozell. Andre Dozell puts it on the left foot, launches it long down that left channel. Read well by Hollingshead. It's too far for everybody anyway. And it bounces out for a goal kick, LAFC. That's a wasted opportunity there for DC United. LAFC play it back quickly to Chiburco. Up near midfield, he'll guide it back to Aaron Long, who's open midway through the defensive half. Is there a winner in it here? 70th minute, LAFC nil, DC United nil. Porteous with a ball down the middle of the field. Bartlett gets a nice header to it, knocked down, cleaned up to Cervania by Peltola. Wide to Montenu, who touches it around the defender. Segura trying to make up space. Montenu squares it in the middle. Hopkins will play it back to Cervania on this right wing. He'll go all the way back to midfield with a pass on the ground. Gets it right back from Bartlett. Cervania. Brendan Cervania. Through the center circle on a diagonal back to Dozell. Pressure from Ibobasi, but he goes down the wing. Kurakawa waiting for it. On the ground. Gets it right back from Peglo to Ordaz. Knocks it back to Joao Peglo. Squares it to Peltola, 35 from goal. In the middle. Nobody closing him down. Peltola on the ground. Gets it right back from Cervania. Peltola sends it down the wing. No. Cuts it back into the middle. Cervania tries the left-footed shot. It skirts off the side of his foot and wide to the far side. DC United with another good setup there. They didn't miss by much. LAFC were lulled to sleep a bit there on the far wing, and then they worked it down the right side across. Oh, Cervania got a foot on it, but couldn't keep it on frame. Goal kick, LAFC taking short to Aaron Long, just outside of the 18. DC backing up again. Long plays it up to Schwanier, gets it right back from Matthew Schwanier. Just before the center circle, Long, he launches it long down the left wing, looking for the run of Sun. Now it's Bwanga on this left side, getting there first. Bwanga cutting around the defender. Ball skirts away from him just a bit. Cervania can just knock it out of play. Sun was in the middle there waiting for it, potentially. Throw in Delgado, 12 yards off the end line. He's going to leave it for Chiburco to take. 72nd minute, still 0-0. Thrown in, gets it right back from Bwanga to Delgado. Back to Chiburco along the touchline. 25 off the end line. Chiburco dribbling backwards in traffic. Now plays it back to Aaron Long in support. And Long will square it all the way across to Porteous, the right center back, in the center circle. Hollingshead's open on the wing with a diagonal ball. Ryan back to Schwanier. To Porteous, who squares it to Aaron Long in the center circle now. Long dribbling forward and wide to the near side. Chiburco leaving it for Bwanga. Back to Chiburco. Runs into a wall of Kimito Nono. And then Cervania just flips it off the left foot of Denis Bwanga. It'll be a throw in for Nono. 73rd minute. Nono looking down the line. Launches it with a throw towards Monteu. Monteu. Settles into Cervania, trying to flip it forward to Hopkins. Good ball there. Back heel to Montenu. Tries the early cross towards Ordaz. Knocked away by Hollingshead and cleared by the right foot of Porches all the way down the pitch to Sean Johnson. Hotel Indigo Los Angeles Downtown is a proud partner of LAFC. Head to LAFC.com/promotions to unlock an exclusive discount on your next stay. Ordaz in midfield gets it stripped away. Then Hollingshead gets pushed down. No call as Joao Peglo steals it away. Back to Kurakawa and all the way back to the back line. 74th minute, 0-0. Bartlett dribbling forward for DC. Can LAFC find a winner here on the road? Bartlett tries the long switch looking for Peglo, but it's headed away by Hollingshead back to Hugo Lloris. Nicely done by Ryan. Lloris runs it up to the 18 and punts it long. Easy header for Bartlett. Second header there by Peglo into the middle, but nicely done by Aaron Long to win it to Chiburco. Chiburco will turn around past Montenu and play it back to Lloris, waiting for it wide open at the edge of the 18. Hugo Lloris. Out to Porteous. Three dribbles. He's at midfield. Into the run of Hollingshead down that right wing. Ryan still on the ball, putting it back on his left foot. Cutting it back into the middle. Segura, 40 from goal. Squares it to Delgado, who sends it out wide to the near side. Bwanga on the left wing. Diddy. Trying to dribble past Nono to the end line. Tries to cross. Blocked by Nono and out of play for a corner kick. Hit the shin of Kimito Nono. And it's a corner kick for the black and gold here. The 75th minute. Still not a sub taken yet in this game. Bwanga, early corner. Delgado right back to Bwanga. Edge of the 18. Tries to cross in. It's blocked.
only as far as Schwanier, who plays it back to Chiburco, the last man back for LAFC. Chiburco.

Now he turns and plays it to Schwanier in the center circle. Tries the left side again to Delgado. Long way from goal. Mark will just play it back to Schwanier. Possession here to Porteous. Now to Segura on the right channel. LAFC still a long way from goal, though. Alexander down the wing to Sun, who's on the right wing now. He's got a Bobasi in front of him. Sun dribbling across slowly. Now plays it to Segura, 35 from goal. Into the left channel, Schwanier. Wide to Denis on the corner here. Plays it back. Support to Segura. Delgado just one times it back to Porteous. Porteous wide to the far side, Hollingshead. Into the middle, Segura, but it's a square ball. Poor touch, and Segura loses the ball. Bordas wins it away. Great ball out wide here to Montenu on the near side. A little bit of space. Streaking forward. DC tries to lay it in the run of Hopkins. And Lloris comes out to the top of the area. Well read by Aaron Long. We got enough of the body on Jackson Hopkins. Good ball by Montenu, but Hugo Lloris made a good play on it. Back near midfield to Segura. 76th minute. Chiburco into the offensive half. Down the line with a good ball towards Denis, but no, read it well. Plays it back to Sean Johnson at the 6. Just one times it long down the middle of the field. Chiburco with a header wide to the near side and out of play. It'll be a throw-in for DC United. And now our first sub of the match is Jude Terry coming in for LAFC. The 17-year-old will replace Eddie Segura like for like there in the middle of central midfield in terms of positioning. For the 17-year-old, Jude Terry comes in for his 10th appearance, a goal and an assist this season. Coming in now for DC is Jose Kijima, replacing Hopkins. Jose Kijima, first player off the bench for DC, his 9th appearance, 8 off the bench. He doesn't have a goal or assist yet. Thrown in by Nono all the way back to Lucas Bartlett, the right center back. In the defensive zone, of course, pressing forward is Ibobasi, forcing it back to the keeper, Johnson, at the penalty spot. 77th minute, Johnson wants to launch this one long. It does, down the middle of the field, into the offensive half. Bordas goes up for the header, does Peglo as well. One by Porteous, crawls through the leg there, a foot of Delgado, who gets knocked down and no foul call. This referee is just a bystander in this game. Down the left wing, dribbling Kijima, into the corner toward the end line. Knocked away nicely there, a slide tackle from Ryan Hollingshead to Terry back to Porteous and out wide to Hollingshead in the corner. He one times it forward, still pressure from DC high up the pitch. Hollingshead trying to work it around Kijima. Ball knocked off of the Japanese, or rather forward, and it's out of play. Hollingshead with a throw. Right into the run there, but given away by LAFC. Back in the middle, Ordaz from 24, tries to lay it in the run of Cervani on the pass. He faked a shot, and Lloris came out and got it. Lloris with a long punt on the left wing here. Denis Bouanga settling. Can't win it away. Is coming back to steal it as Ordaz again to Cervania. Back to Nono. LAFC are a little bit too spread out defensively here. And thankfully, Nono plays it all the way back to Bartlett. 79th minute. Peltola in the middle of the field. Back to Bartlett. Remember, DC United give up a ton of goals in the final 15 minutes and score a lot of goals. On the right wing, Ordaz tries to flick it forward. It's off the shin of Chiburco, and it'll be a throw-in for DC. He was looking for Peglo on this near side, and now they're going to let Nono take the throw. The left back, or the right back comes up. And I think they're actually going to let Kurakawa come all the way across the pitch again to take this. Chiburco's asking the referee, how long are you going to let this go? Kurakawa has to run all the way across the field here. We're in the 79th minute. Kurakawa with the run up here, long throw towards the 6. Headed away there, getting knocked down was Denis. And yes, hey, nice to hear from your referee, a foul called. As Denis got absolutely drilled there by Lucas Bartlett from behind. Free kick. LAFC. That was just the 14th whistle for a foul all game long between the two teams. 80th minute now, 0-0. Crowded Audi Field, certainly not hating this so far, but they're anxious for a goal too. But LAFC, they can get a winner here. Porteous to Hollingshead down the line. Little 8-yard ball.
Sun, good turn, Sun. Trying to find it outside of the foot to Obobese, but it's a little bit too far out wide, and Dozel chases it down and chips it forward towards Kijima. It's too far there. Schwanier trying to clean it up. He gives the ball away. Delgado gets there trying to win it. Montenu knocks him down, and they say play on. Ball squirts all the way back to Porches. He'll clean it up to Aaron Long. Just before midfield, Delgado back to Long. And out of Porches, DC are just defending around midfield. Down the wing to Hollingshead along the touchline. He plays it back. Supporting there is Jude Terry. Terry dribbling across the field now. Still with his head up. Leaves it for Delgado in the middle. He'll go down the wing with a diagonal ball to Buonga. Chiverko trying to make a run. Buonga feeds Chiverko towards the end line. His first touch is off the side of his foot. And rolls out of play. 81st minute. Another substitution coming in here. This time, Tyler Boyd will be coming in for Jeremy Obobese. Still looking for that first goal of the season. And Boyd makes his 19th appearance. 1 goal and 2 assists. He'll come in for LAFC. Boyd will take on that wing spot, I'm sure, and send Sun more into the middle. 81st minute. Johnson with a goal kick, sending everybody long here. And now he's going to run up. About a three-step run-up here with the right foot. Launching it down the right wing for DC into the offensive half. Good strong header by Porges. Headed back by Dozel, only as far as Boyd on that right wing. Boyd trying to dribble around Kurikawa. Boyd with the fresh legs. Pushes it down the wing. Now Kurikawa makes up space and lets it run out of play for a goal kick. Nicely done by Keisuke Kurikawa. Tyler Boyd just couldn't get on the end of that. Goal kick again for DC, 82nd minute. Time is running out for both teams here. It has really been more of a game in the midfield for both teams. Yes, there have been 11 shots each, but just 4 shots on goal. DC United have limited LAFC to 1 shot on target in the first half. Porches through the midfield, bad ball there, cut off by Ordaz, but it's stolen away by Delgado and down the wing now to Buonga. Denis, 20 off the end line, into the corner. Still dribbling on the right foot. Denis back into the middle of the field on the right foot, leaving it there for Jude Terry. Puts it on his right foot. Right-footed shot from 24 as Terry found some space. Terry opened up that right foot, took a couple more dribbles and missed from about 24, but I like the effort. Sean Johnson has just had to make that one big save, and he did. 83rd minute, 0-0. Now the two left right center backs are flanking him. He uses Bartlett, the right center back, on the restart. Dribbles up outside of the 18 and squares it off to Nono. The right back plays it all the way back to Johnson. Pressure from Sun in the middle. Johnson gets it off with a one-timer to Dozel. He's dribbling up that left channel now. Still on the ball. Back to Peltola in the middle. Good turn. Wide open to the right wing is Nono, the right back. Still dribbling into the offensive half. 83rd minute. Pulls up about 40 yards from goal. Leaves it for Cervani. It tries the one-touch to Ordaz. It's a bad ball. Denis Buonga, great little touch to Delgado. He one-times it to Schwanier. Into the middle. Boyd turns the defender and lays it off to Hollingshead. Referee says play on. Out wide to the right side is Sun waiting for it. Hollingshead continues his run. Sun, edge of the 18. Into the middle. One-time shot. Boyd blocked at the penalty spot by Bartlett. Too easy there. Good try by Boyd, but Cervania cleans it up to Montenu. Into the run here on the far side, Kijima. DC opening up some space on LAFC on the counter. Kijima puts it on the right foot, top of the area. Still trying to find a shot. He passes it behind Ordaz into the corner, and Ordaz has to chase it down on the near side. It does. Right along the touchline, 84th minute. Lays it back to Nono in support, but LAFC get back defensively. They got to stay sharp here. Ordaz in the corner on the left foot. Pass into the middle. Pegla with a touch around Jude Terry. Top of the area. Shot! Just misses the far post from 20 yards out. Wow, Pegla. Ball was bouncing on him at the top of the area and he hit it with a plumb. Lloris made the dive to the far post. I don't know if he would have got there. Pegla just missed. Yeah, Lloris covered it nicely though. Hugo Lloris has been spectacular tonight. 85th minute. Played up to Delgado near midfield to Buonga. On the ground, Sun tries the one-timer. Great ball. Chiverko's open on the left wing. Settles it into the area. Chiverko cuts it back. Shot blocked from Sun from 8 yards out, and then he fouls Peltola. Oh, how did DC
back to block that one from Lucas Bartlett. DC has had a couple of blocks where they knew nothing about it. Sun is just shaking his head. He can't believe he didn't score there. Shaburka was open on the one-timer pass from Sun. Sun pulled it back. Shaburka with a nice pass. And Bartlett just blocked it at the four-yard mark. Sun had that one around the penalty spot on the one-timer. 86th minute. Substitution here for DC. It's Jared Stroud, the seasoned MLS veteran, coming in. He'll replace Brandon Cervania. Stroud wears the number 8. The 30-year-old makes his 16th appearance. He's got one assist this season. He's a dangerous player. So Brandon Cervania's night's done here in the 86th minute with nobody scoring yet. LAFC with a chance there. They got blocked by Lucas Bartlett. DC working up the left side. Kurikawa down that wing, waiting for it there is Peglo. Trying to find Kijima with a pass. It's cut off there, but only as far as Peltola. Now they'll try the right side. Nono streaking forward. Nono just outside of the 18, still on the ball, crossing the middle. Nicely done with the left foot was Porches, knocking it wide to the near side, and Nono will let it run out of play. Quick throw. And now they want Jared Stroud to take it. And he's going to take a long throw here. 86 minutes are gone. We're into the 87th minute. Once again, the referee letting DC take all the time in the world on these throw-ins. Stroud has not even delivered the ball yet. DC getting options forward. Come on, referee. Stroud with a long throw towards the six. Headed away by Chiburko, only as far as Nono. Knocks it back in to Kijima on the far side. Edge of the 18. Cutting a pass into the middle. Knocked down Stroud. Trying to leave it for Montenu. And Montenu is livid with Jared Stroud for missing that pass. Wow. Stroud didn't like that from Luis Montenu, really showing up his teammate there. LAFC playing short. Porches now to Schwanier, dribbling up the middle of the field. 87th minute. Schwanier into the channel. Sun has to come back and get it. Sun just knocks it too far. And it goes out of play for a throw in DC. LAFC are really on their last legs here. Mark Dos Santos trying to encourage him. Into the 88th minute. Thrown in quickly to Porches, or rather to Ordaz, who knocks it down. Nono crossing it in. Headed away by Aaron Long. Peglo tries to knock it back in. Terry with a good header there to Delgado. He settles it across the field to a wide-open Boyd. Boyd just takes it on himself to try to dribble into some space. But play it back to Hollingshead at the edge of the 18, not a Porches. Space here for LAFC to Aaron Long. They've got to work it back, though. Jude Terry. Wide to Chiburko right near midfield. There's some tired legs there for the non-subs here for both teams. Schwanier, 88th minute. Into the channel. Jude Terry, the sub. 35 from goal. He's lively. Back into the middle. Delgado. He'll switch it across. Waiting for it there is Boyd. Delgado tries a diagonal run. Boyd, no real angle to feed it to him. Back into the middle to Schwanier, who will knock it down for Porches. Porches leaving it for Schwanier. To the far side, Delgado. Still 0-0. Boyd. Back to Delgado. Stolen away by Kijima. Kijima still on the ball. Boyd will steal it back from him. Tyler Boyd streaking to the 18. Cross into the middle. Swept away by the left foot of Bartlett. Only as far as Boyd. Back in. Sun trying to settle it to Jude Terry. It's behind him. Denis, top of the 18. Trying to get around a couple of defenders. Denis can't get forced off the ball, and he does. Almost for Denis. Up to Montenu from Nono. Pushed down by Long. No call. Into the middle. Long gets it back. Leaves it for Denis. Into the area, tries to center it across. He's taken off the ball. Stroud has it for DC. Game opening up, 89th minute. Goes down the line. Open is Montenu. He's got Mordas with him, but a great slide tackle from Schwanier to win it away. Montenu stays down. Ref says play on. Schwanier, center circle. Delgado, one time by Sun forward. That's a bad ball. Kijima wins it away. Jose Kijima near midfield. Montanu's back up, but now knocking it away. And out of play was Ryan Hollingshead. We're in the 90th minute, 0-0. DC with a throw into the far side. Kurikawa will come up to take it. 0-0 in the 90th minute at Audi Field.

Square throw to Peglo. Gets it right back to Kurikawa. Down to Peltolo. He tries to one-time it down the wing. Looking for Kojima. Knocked away with a header as Alexander Porges. Porges outside of his area. LAFC got to hurry. Porges now dribbling it up. Leaves it out wide to Tyler Boyd. Back to Schwanier. Schwanier dribbling in the right channel. Can they find a winner here late? Wide is Boyd, 40 yards from goal. Plenty of defenders back, too, for DC. Delgado, 40 yards from goal. He's going to try to switch it to Denis Bouanga. Keeps it in play on this near side. Denis. Shaburko's out wide. Denis still trying to dribble. Gets it off his foot to June Terry. Nicely settled into the middle to Delgado. Squares it. Schwanier, and out wide to the far side is Boyd. But it's all on the periphery here for LAFC. 6 minutes of stoppage time. We're in the first of them. Schwanier wide to Hollingshead. Trying to dribble into the corner. Tries the early cross in. It's a good ball. Bartlett heads it away. Only as far as Sun's header down to Delgado. Back to Sun. 35 from goal. Puts it on his right foot. Still on the ball, Sun. Edge of the 18. Tripped up near the top of the area. Dimanchum says play on as it's won back to the keeper, Sean Johnson. Now Sun is down. Looks like he got a cramp. Bartlett's going to help him with that right leg cramp. I'll get a replay of it. Sun dribbling through traffic. Oh, wow. How is that not a foul? Well, Sergio Dimanchuk is just... Dimanchuk has absolutely swallowed the whistle tonight. Sun giving him a piece of his mind as he's still getting stretched out with the cramps. It's like he was developing a little cramping of the right leg there. And he's trying to help him with it now. He's still not up on his feet yet. Substitution, Nathan Ordaz's night is done. In comes Nikola Markovic. So Ordaz in his first game against his former team and a first start for DC gets a lot of love from the bench, but 0-0. Nikola Markovic comes in. Sun is up. Looks like he'll be all right. For Markovic, the 22-year-old from Canada makes his 16th appearance, 13th off the bench in MLS play. Actually, 14th off the bench, I beg your pardon. We're 2 minutes into the 6 minutes of stoppage time. 0-0, Sean Johnson has it at the top of the area, and he punts it long for DC. Bounces. Schwanier gets a bit of a touch, as did Stroud, but it's back to Aaron Long. He plays it up to Jude Terry. Nice turn. Gets it out wide to an open Delgado on the left wing. Drags it into the offensive half. Back into the middle, Jude Terry. Ball rolls over his foot inadvertently to Kojima. Kojima with a great pass to Stroud, making a run down the right wing. Options here. Stroud, right-footed shot is wide to the near side. As he missed that one badly. And it'll be a goal kick for LAFC. Midway through the 6 minutes of stoppage time, there might be some more added on. Schwanier, he's going to try to launch it long down the middle field looking for Bouanga. Why not? Route one. Denis trying to touch it around the Bartlett, but he can't. Now he's trying to dig it away from Bartlett in the corner. Bartlett has it off of him and out for a throw in LAFC. That's good work by Bouanga to battle. Denis throws it into Chiburco. Now to Delgado. Into the middle, Schwanier. Might take something special here to break through. Hollingshead wide to Boyd on that right wing. 22 from the end line. Back to Hollingshead in support. Into the middle, Schwanier, but DC are buried in defensively. Delgado tries a pass, and Stroud cuts off. Stroud trying to start a corner, or rather a counterattack here. Markovic on his near side, taking off the ball into the offensive half. Uh-oh, bad pass by Aaron Long. Stroud, top of the area. Montenu trying to feed it in. It deflects back to Peglo. Shot from 25 is high. You hear the groan of the crowd there as LAFC gave the ball away again, but it didn't affect them and hurt them defensively. Still 0-0. 94th minute. LAFC with a goal kick. Take it short. They work it up to midfield through the back line. Now Delgado to Chiburco. On the ground. Good ball towards Denis. He pushes down Nono, and I don't know that he needed to do that. He could have battled for the ball, but he shoulder to shoulder, and the referee calls the foul on Denis Bouanga right at the edge of the 18. Yeah, you're just not going to get away with that. It's a free kick for DC. I like the physicality, but at the edge of the 18, Nono is just going to get that call

0: shot and curled it to back post, and oh man, Sean Johnson was frozen. That was a rope from Tyler Boyd's left foot. He didn't miss by much. DC now in no rush here with Sean Johnson on the goal kick. He's going to send everybody long and launch it long down the right wing. Chaburka with a good strong header to Peltola in the middle. Montano trying to win a second ball to Markovic and does. Now LAFC strip it away. Schwaner trying to send Denis. It hits the back of Bartlett. Denis going to chase it down. Oh, Denis got fouled there, and it's a free kick. Nono did get a lot of Denis, although that really wasn't a foul, and DC are letting the referee have it. And now it's a free kick for LAFC. Yeah, I agree with DC on that one. But we'll take it. Free kick about 38 yards from goal here on this left wing. We're past the 6 minutes. Certainly is going to be some time added on. They're going to give a yellow card to Rene Weiler in the DC bench. Denis Bouanga's over this free kick. Again, not a threat on goal from this distance in the left wing, but it is an opportunity for LAFC, maybe with one more chance. 0-0. Final seconds, potentially, of this match. We're past the 6 minutes. Over it is Chaburka. Plenty of options to the backside with Yevon's left foot. Can he curl it into the right spot? Here we go. Chaburka sending it in to the backside. Knocked down, top of the edge. Hollingshead shot is skirted wide to the near side, and that is the ball game. A frustrating night from Audi Field ends up in frustration. 0-0, the final score. Stick around, the post-game show coming up next. Right here on the home of the black and gold, ESPN LA.
1: 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The home of LAFC, it's ESPN Los Angeles.
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0: And welcome back, LAFC and Audi Field play to a 0-0 draw with DC United. 30 shots between the two teams. LAFC with 16 of them. 14 for DC, but LAFC had one shot on goal. DC United had three. Both keepers made big saves. Hugo Lloris was definitely the best player on the pitch tonight. He had a couple of massive saves. Honestly, if I'm being perfectly honest with you, DC United had the better chances. There's no doubt. I mean, LAFC had blocked or shots blocked and blocked and blocked again, trying to break down the defense of DC around the perimeter. And even when they got into the 18, there was just so many defenders in front of them. But Hugo Lloris came up massive, absolutely massive in this game. A 0-0 final is the result. Let's go to the highlights of this one. It started in the first minute, really the first seconds of the game. João Peglo, the Brazilian, got into the attack, and Lloris had to make a save within minute one. Seconds into this match, LAFC again in the white on the left wing. They play it down the line. Sun is on that left side right now. Gives it back to Chaburka. Eddie Segura gets the ball stolen away into the middle. Racing forward is Hopkins, the center forward. Goes out to the far side. Montana with a cross into the middle. Headed and a save by Lloris. Off the header from João Peglo in the middle. What a save by Hugo Lloris. We're only 30 seconds into this match. Unbelievable save. Yeah, great save there from Hugo Lloris early in this game. 36th minute, the only real shot on goal, the only real chance for LAFC was set up beautifully. Son Heung-min finding Denis Bouanga streaking down the channel. Took a little while, but LAFC are digging it out nicely. Obomasi, Son, great ball forward to Denis, streaking in the area. Denis, the shot, save! Johnson takes it off the chest of the near post and out of play for a corner kick. Oh, just like that, LAFC through Son Heung-min and Denis Bouanga. Nearly break free. Obomasi knocked it down nicely. Sun feeding the run of Denis, who was onside, but Sean Johnson came up big. Yeah, good effort there from LAFC, but Johnson was equal to the task. 0-0 at halftime. Early in the second half, Jackson Hopkins with a chance. 49th minute, Lloris with another.

0: Big save. Down the wing, a 15-yard ball to Nono. Nono trying to dribble forward. Good job by Chiburco. Slows him down momentarily. Nono dribbling across. Leaves it for Ordaz. Tries to one-time it out wide. Cervania gets there into the run of Ordaz towards the end line. On the right foot. Cross back into the middle. Shot. Saved by Lloris, and he tips it over the bar. Ah, Lloris with a save on Jackson Hopkins from 12 yards out. Lloris made a huge save. The one-timer off the pass from Ordaz to Hopkins, and Lloris said no. That might be the save of the season from Hugo Lloris. It was incredible in the 49th minute to keep it a 0-0. Then Sun with a chance in the 61st for LAFC. And blocked the shot without knowing a thing about it. It'll be another corner. Denis with an in-swinging left foot on the far side. Here it comes. He sends it in near post. Johnson tries to get a touch on it. Still loose. Top of the air. Sun. Save Johnson. And Peltola, they saved it off the line for a corner kick. Oh my goodness, will this ball ever go in? Sonny can't believe it. The initial punch from Johnson was great in traffic. Sun found it at the top of the area, launched it in, actually headed away by Andre Dozell. Yeah, Dozell, Peltola, and Johnson scrambling back to block that effort from Sun on the one-timer at the top of the area. 63rd minute, it's our Yamaha Resort and Casino in San Manuel. Thrill of the match. And it's brought to you again by Hugo Lloris, getting better and better. Out wide to Hollingshead. 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Indeed, the Yamaha Resort Casino at San Manuel, thrill of the match. Then in the 96th minute, LAFC with a chance through the left foot of Tyler Boyd. He didn't miss by a ton. Go up battling for Delgado with a good header to Duke Terry. He plays it back out to Delgado. Back air, 0-0. Air tries a long switch towards Tyler Boyd. That's a good ball. Boyd chases it down to the right wing. Tyler trying to attack the 18. Puts it on the left foot. Curling shot back post, and he didn't miss by a ton. Tyler Boyd almost something spectacular there. And I told you it's probably going to take something like that to breach the goal tonight. Boyd got it on that left foot at the edge of the 18 on the right side and curled it to back post. And oh man, Sean Johnson was frozen. That was a rope. From Tyler Boyd's left foot, he didn't miss by much. The substitute Tyler Boyd causing some danger there for the DC defense. But in the end, 0-0, the final score. We mentioned 16 shots for LAFC, 14 for DC. 3 shots on goal for DC. Each one of them a great save from Hugo Lloris. Not good, great. And the one save on the one shot on goal by Sean Johnson from LAFC. They put one shot on frame tonight. And 0-0, the final score. That is really what it comes down to. The defenses did play well, and both teams get the point. I don't think either team's going to really be or can be too upset about the final score. That doesn't mean they're not, because both teams probably felt like they could have won it, maybe should have won it. But I think in the end, it is a fair result. 0-0, the final from Audi Field. So LAFC move on to 10 wins, 7 losses, and 6 draws, now on 36 points. DC United, 5 wins, 7 losses, and 10 draws now on the season. They are on 25 points. Stick around. More of the post-game show coming up. We'll have the Zell, save of the match, all that and much more right here on the home of the black and gold, ESPN LA.
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3: 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Black and Gold, the first game of this, five games on the road out of six. So it's kind of a stretch where most of the games out of the next six, five of them were going to be on the road. This one starting tonight at Audi Field. It was a 0-0 draw with DC United. Time for the Zell save of the match. It was early second half. Hugo Lloris made three huge saves, each one as good or better than the other. And this one was against Jackson Hopkins in the 49th minute. Down the wing, a 15-yard ball to Nono. Nono trying to dribble forward. Good job by Chiburco. Slows him down momentarily. Nono dribbling across. Leaves it for Ordaz. Tries a one-time it out wide. Cervania gets there into the run of Ordaz towards the end line. On the right foot. Cross back into the middle. Shot. Saved by Lloris. And he tips it over the bar. Oh, Lloris with a save on Jackson Hopkins. From 12 yards out, Lloris made a huge save. The one-timer off the pass from Ordaz to Hopkins, and Lloris said no. That might be the save of the season from Hugo Lloris. Well, it's certainly the save of the match presented by Zell. Again, one of his three saves on the night to preserve a shutout for Lloris, and that has been commonplace so far this season for Hugo Lloris, his 11th shutout in 19 starts. Incredible performance again from Hugo Lloris. And I got to be honest with you,

0: it won't happen because goal scoring is how where usually that award ends up. I'm not even talking goalkeeper of the year. I think Lloris should run away with that. But he could be an MVP candidate. That's how good Hugo Lloris has been, really, since joining LAFC. But this year it's kind of showing up more maybe in the stats, if you will, with his 11th shutout. And again, each save just as good as the last one, and they needed all three. Otherwise, frankly, DC United would have come away with the victory tonight. It was that close, that tight of a game. 0-0, the final score. Stick around. Still more of the post-game show coming up. When we come back, we'll tell you about that next game on the road. Thankfully for LAFC, they get a little chance to rest here. Not that Wednesday game kind of coming up again. They'll get a whole week to kind of settle in and then head back on the road. We'll talk more about that one coming up next as the post-game show continues right here on the home of the black and gold, ESPN LA.
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0: 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Black and Gold, first road game out of this kind of, it's not an exclusive road trip, it's five out of the next six on the road. It started at Audi Field tonight in our nation's capital, where DC United and LAFC played to a 0-0 draw, just finishing up a little while ago. LAFC 16 shots, one shot on goal, though. They just could not get it past the D.C. United defense. Several block shots for both teams. D.C. only had 14 shots, but only three on frame. But Hugo Lloris, in fairness, those were three great chances that he had to make big saves on and did to keep it a 0-0 game. His 11th shutout, 12th overall for LAFC. But they have 12 shutouts. However, just 10 wins. The goals have dried up a little bit lately, and LAFC are finding a little bit tougher to break down defenses to the point where, yeah, you have to be able to separate yourself in front of goal, and it's just they're in a bit of a slump right now. That's the bottom line. Now, of course, you still got 11 games in the regular season to get to work yourself into maybe that really much better form going into the playoffs. And really, that's what it's all about. Get yourself into the playoffs. Get as high a seed as you can. Hopefully you're winning the conference, of course, but that's not realistic every season. But any team, get yourself into the playoffs first. Get as high a seed as you can and get hot towards the end of the season. That is crucial. Not happening right now for LAFC offensively, but the defense has been rock solid all season long, led by Hugo Lloris in that back line. And they do it again tonight with the 0-0. Make sure to check out our LAFC Plus podcast, presented by Hotel Indigo, downtown Los Angeles. LAFC Plus is a weekly podcast hosted by me and Mario Ruiz. 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It's a great show. 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Got to look ahead to the next game. It isn't another road game, but it's not until Saturday, September 5th. So LAFC can get back to LA. We can get back after this one and rest up a bit. But that's from America First Field, Real Salt Lake in Sandy, Utah. Pre-game starting for that one on Saturday at 6 p.m. on 710 ESPN and the ESPN LA app. Kickoff will be a little bit after 6:30 p.m. Pacific time for that Western Conference battle against Real Salt Lake. And that should be a good one. They are in the middle of the first half against Colorado, kind of early stages of that game, a no score there in Colorado in that game between the RSL and the Rapids in that one. So plenty to play for LAFC on this road trip, right? Like, well, again, there's one game sandwiched in there at home back on September 9th. So it's after this Saturday game coming up against RSL in a week. Then you have a Wednesday game back at BMO Stadium, and then it's still three more on the road for this stretch before LAFC will actually hit a stretch of four straight home games later in the season. So everything to play for here, and LAFC, to be fair, played really well defensively tonight, and Hugo Lloris maybe had the game of his season, although he's been great all season long, and Lloris clearly the best player on the pitch tonight for either team in the 0-0 draw. Elsewhere around Major League Soccer, a couple of finals earlier on the day, and boy, were they some finals. The young Kevin Sullivan with a great goal, the 16-year-old for Philadelphia, as they went on the road and beat Red Bull New York 3-1. Toronto and New York City FC played to a 1-1 draw in Canada. Seattle and Chicago earlier in the day at Lumen Field, a 2-2 game. Inter Miami got four goals and an assist from, guess who, Lionel Messi. They beat Montreal at home 7-1. Yikes. Charlotte went on the road and topped Atlanta 2-0. Nashville leads Cincinnati in the second half. Kind of early second half, 2-0 at home. Orlando early in the second half on top of Minnesota up in Minnesota, 1-0. Vancouver on the road at Sporting Kansas City, and already they lead 2-0 early in the second half. Houston and San Jose are tied early second half as well, and we mentioned that Colorado RSL game. This copyrighted audio cast of Major League Soccer may not be retransmitted, reproduced, or rebroadcast without the expressed written consent of Major League Soccer. Once again, next game coming up Saturday, September 5th, LAFC visiting America First Field to take on Real Salt Lake. Pregame at 6 p.m. for that one on 710 ESPN and the ESPN LA app. That's going to do it for us. Thanks so much to ESPN LA studio engineer Rebecca Wills, LAFC radio producer Mario Ruiz, and most of all, thanks to you for listening. Once again, the final score, LAFC 0, DC United 0. I'm Dave Denholm. Thanks again for listening. We will talk to you next Saturday.
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11: USC defeats San Jose State 42-26. In an ACC battle today, Virginia blew out NC State 34-8, and Bill Belichick in North Carolina down TCU in Ireland 15-10. To the NFL, where the preseason is wrapping up with one more game, just finishing up with the Bears and the Titans. Chicago coming out on top. The preseason is over. Meanwhile, roster moves are being made ahead of tomorrow's cutdown. According to ESPN's Adam Schefter, the Steelers are trading offensive tackle Broderick Jones to the Cowboys. And the Dolphins have made it official, trading quarterback Quinn Ewers to the Jaguars in exchange for a 2028 sixth-round pick. Baseball now on ESPN Radio. Yankees and Red Sox in the top of the eighth in the Bronx, the second of a day-night doubleheader after Boston won earlier. It is New York on top by a count of 4-3 as they play in the eighth inning. Meanwhile, the Brewers are looking for their fourth straight win in their eighth in 11 games. And the Brewers have actually just finished off that victory, beating the Rangers by a count of 5-3, their 85th win of the season.
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0: about making the playoffs. They're going to need that guy to be really, really gosh darn good. And meanwhile, with the Red Sox, I think it's like when their guys get healthy, it just feels more surplus rather than necessary.
1: Excellent point. I love the word surplus. In New York, it's about we need. It's not about we want Aaron Judge to get healthy. No, they're like, we need him out there because of what the difference that he makes in the lineup. And the reality is, you know, the Yankees have kind of, you know, sputtered along. Like you alluded to, the Red Sox took off in late July. Mm-hmm. They went off. They went out, what was that, 3-6-9 game winning streak in late July, got rolling again, made things interesting in this playoff race, while New York's like, we got to hold on. There's a difference between, we're just gonna plug guys in and we'll be fine. New York's like, we're gonna plug guys in and we just have to hope that we can stay in the mix of things. We got to stay right there out of it. And if I'm Aaron Boone, I'm like, come on, Aaron Judge, we got to get you back. Reports out there that potentially he could come back, you know, sometime in September at some point once they get back from this West Coast trip. But it'll be interesting. But for baseball's sake, if it's not going to be the ALCS between the Yankees and the Red Sox, let's go ahead and get it. Let's go ahead and let these boys compete right from the get-go. Let's go. Let's go right in a white wild card, and where there's even more on the line and there's fewer games played, which makes each game even more important.
0: I like that, right? Just from a pure content and rating standpoint, you know, let these guys play a 9-game series. I don't care. Like you get the Red Sox and Yankees together, it's box office whether you're a fan of them or not. I believe we're getting the update here that it has gone final 9-2. 9-2 win for the Yankees. So the doubleheader today split, right? The Red Sox, in defiant fashion, got the opener, 6-0. Now the Yankees, they respond. They counterpunch with a 9-2 victory in the second game of the doubleheader. Let's get in the time machine and go back to the morning where Buster Olney, ESPN Major League Baseball insider, was on Hammer and Emmett, and he spoke about how important these two games would be for the wild card race and for the season. So here is the legendary Buster Olney.
2: It does feel like that if the Yankees, you know, wind up taking 3 out of 4, it probably means that they go a long way toward clinching the home field advantage. On the other hand, if the Red Sox win the last 3 games, you know, 2 games in the doubleheader today, 1 game tomorrow, maybe they begin to, you know, really close on the Yankees and they get home field advantage. And look, the way the games have played out the last couple of years, that's a really big deal.
0: That is a really big deal. So obviously he was talking with the possibilities of, because it was still this morning before the 2 games were played, either team sweeping the rest of the series. We know that won't happen because they split the doubleheader today. During that audio, got a little update here in college football. Again, these games are live. This is week 0. These games are real. The Hawaii Rainbow Warriors score a touchdown. They have now taken the lead against Stanford 27-23, and they have outscored Stanford 20-0 in the fourth quarter to go from down 23-7 to now ahead 27-23. That's Hawaii over Stanford as they try to upset a power conference team. Mike, first of all, to go back to what Buster Olney was saying there, this one for the Yankees, very important. They get the win, just went final, especially to counterpunch what the Red Sox were able to do to them earlier today. But it also brings tomorrow's game even more into focus, where these two teams will square off once again. And obviously, if the Red Sox can win, they're going to go ahead and tie up that series. We're going to be back here on Game Night, an expert look inside today's football slate on Game Night on ESPN Radio.
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14: I'm Ed Bankin. The first weekend of college football continues, and Hawaii and Stanford are in a wild one. The Cardinal led most of the way, but the Rainbow Warriors have put together 20 straight points. They lead in the fourth quarter 27-23. Memphis and UNLV just getting underway. Also tonight, it was Florida State defeating New Mexico State 34-17. Earlier in the day in Ireland, North Carolina beat TCU 15-10. Fourth-ranked USC a winner over San Jose State 42-26. The NFL's preseason is complete with the final two games being played. Meanwhile, roster moves are already being made ahead of tomorrow's cutdown day. The Dolphins have traded quarterback Quinn Ewers to the Jaguars in exchange for a 2028 sixth-round pick. According to ESPN's Adam Schefter, the Steelers are sending offensive tackle Broderick Jones to the Cowboys. He's a former first-round pick. Now to baseball, the Yankees and Red Sox played a day-night doubleheader in the Bronx. Boston took the opener, but New York salvaged a split in the nightcap.
15: Pitch. Rice swings and a grounder up the middle. That's a base hit. Jones scores from third. Wells rounding the second, and then third comes in to score. The throw goes to third. It's not in time on Caballero. A two-run single for Ben Rice.
14: The call on ESPN Radio is New York takes the nightcap 9-2 after Boston had won the opener today. 6-0, the Yankees lead over the Red Sox. At the top of the AL wildcard chase is a 3. The Diamondbacks moved into the top spot in the NL wildcard race. They're a half game into the Padres, playing the second game of their doubleheader with the Giants. They trail San Francisco 1-0. Philly second in the NL wildcard race. They lead the Angels 1-0 in the second.
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0: connected, and then Stanford scooped and scored. So they just took a 10-point lead to seal that one. And the Hawaii run lasted about 12 seconds towards the CFP. Adam, we appreciate your time, and let's do this again soon.
1: The three of us will always remember it. That's all that counts. Thanks for having me, guys.
0: I mean, goodness. The college football world said, don't ask that question or else you don't get to talk to Adam. And just for good measure, scoop and score, Stanford's up 10 with a minute and 10 to go. This is game night where, yes, we have impact over college football games with the questions we ask. And perhaps some of these college football players will be the guys that were playing NFL football last week. The craziness continues. NFL teams are making cuts, and there's another player who might be going back to college. 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

0: And Penn State, you're going to be sitting here with another one of those, you know, 9-4, 8-5 type seasons, and it's going to Lincoln Riley will be in that category of great offensive mind, but can't put the staff together to stop anybody defensively.
1: It's a really tough kind of rock and a hard place for USC talking about the future of Lincoln Riley, because the one thing you absolutely know with Lincoln Riley is there's going to be a quarterback that gets your fans and your boosters excited. This year with Jaden Maiava, right? It's I guarantee you, if they're going around and asking for money from boosters or from local businesses, corporate sponsors, like, it's easy to say we're going to be great this year, but we need your $500,000 to put the right players around Maiava. Jaden needs you. And whether it's, name all the quarterbacks that have gone through Lincoln Riley's system. There's always that. Now, there's not always the defense once the games start. But if, you know, college sports are a business now. With Lincoln Riley, you're going to have the funds. You're going to have the support. If you take him away and replace him, you better have somebody that's either winning a ton or creating some kind of buzz. He might not guarantee wins, but he guarantees buzz with how good his quarterbacks are.
0: Oh, yeah. And, I mean, listen, as great as to see that Bill Belichick's defense was today, I don't know about you, Tim, and I'm pretty sure I know the answer considering the position you played. You watch college football to see points put up on the board. You're not watching it to sit here and say, we're looking for the 85 Bears of college football and shutting teams down, or the 2000 Baltimore Ravens with Ray Lewis. I'm watching college football to see a lot of points put on the board, and simply put, USC is going to do that. But if you're forking over money, the boosters giving the money for the NIL and taking care of people, are you paying all these? Are you donating money to say we're scoring a lot of points just to go to, you know, the Chick-fil-A Bowl?
1: Probably not. But I will say this: you stumbled into one of my theories. Defensive teams, like baseball pitching strong teams, right? Teams that win with their pitching. My argument has always been those teams are really fun to watch when the stakes are really, really high. But until then, they're kind of boring to watch. Like, if you're winning 15-10 like UNC did earlier today, and it's week one, week zero, week four, that's just an ugly game. That's just boring to watch. But if you're 8-0 and you're going for your ninth win and you win 15-10, that's super exciting, because then every drive your defense is beating them up. It's like, can they hold on? Same thing with pitching, right? If you win a pitching duel in the second month of the season, you just went to a baseball game, bought a ticket, and didn't see any hits. You know what I mean? You just didn't see any home runs. But if you see a pitching duel in the postseason, every pitch you're like, oh, this is awesome. This is incredible. So USC needs to, if they're going to build off their offense and they're going to go the Lincoln Riley route and they're going to build off of Maiava and the passing and all that, they need to also get to the part with high stakes, right? It can't just be about being exciting in the first month. You also have to be 8-0, right? You also have to be 10-1 at some point. Like, you also need to get to those high stakes. You can't just be entertaining because of the style. You have to be entertaining because of the stakes.
0: And when you're relying on the defense late in the season, and you got something to play for, you had a mindset of whatever it takes. You don't need to go out and sling it out there. If I'm a USC fan after watching today, I'm like, holy cow, we got a quarterback in Jaden Maiava, 25-29, 286 out there. You rush for 164 yards. You get Trent Mosley, goes out 7 catches for 118 yards as a freshman. You're like, okay. Scoring is not going to be a problem. I'm walking out of the stadium saying, I think we're going to be okay, but at the same time, we got to see what's going to happen going forward as you look at the schedule, getting Fresno State, and there's a great chance that USC should probably be 4-0 going into that November 26th game against, you know, Dante Moore and the Oregon Ducks. That game is at home. So that's when the real test is going to start, and that's when you're going to be like, hey, we got to do something to slow down Oregon's high-octane offense, and let's go out and get that 40-piece, that 50-piece out there and do it where we're forcing a lot of turnovers and slowing Oregon's offense down.
1: 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Maiava, number 9. Number 11, Dante Moore, that quarterback of Oregon you were talking about. 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
13: Pitch. Rice swings and a grounder up the middle. That's a base hit. Jones scores from third. Wells rounding the second, and then third comes in to score. The throw goes to third. It's not in time on Caballero. A two-run single for Ben Rice. His second and third runs driven into the night, and the Yankees have officially blown it open. It's 9-2 New York.
1: That's what it sounded like earlier today. That was the final, by the way, of the second game of the doubleheader between the Yankees and Red Sox. 9-2 win for the Yankees. This is Game Night on ESPN Radio, the ESPN app, Sirius XM Channel 80. I'm Tim Donnelly. Mike Wells here along with me. And joining us on the phone lines, Mike Cousins, ESPN Major League Baseball play-by-play. And he was on the call today for the second game of the doubleheader between the Red Sox and Yankees. Mike, we appreciate you for jumping on the show here. Obviously a very significant series. I swear the Yankees and Red Sox are the same team playing in each of the games in this series, but they could not be more different. A 1-0 win for the Yankees, a 6-0 win for the Red Sox this morning, now a 9-2 win for the Yankees in the game you just finished calling not too long ago. How important is this Yankees-Red Sox series? And with one game left to go, how important is for the Red Sox to walk away with at least a 2-2 tie?
7: Well, the game tomorrow will decide the season series between the Yankees and the Red Sox. It's the 13th and final meeting of the regular season. They've split the first 12, 6-6. So if the regular season standings were to end in a tie between the Yankees and the Red Sox, which you can't rule out, you know, it's funny that you just mentioned how similar they are. I think their run differential is off by 3 for the course of the season. So if it were to end in a tie, the winner of tomorrow's 1:35 Eastern time game will hold the tiebreaker against the other, and then that would determine who would be the home team in a wild card series. So it's really important. Of course, there's still a lot of time to go. Either of these teams could very well catch the Rays for first place in the American League East. But I definitely thought that we would see more of the games that would be like yesterday's 1-0 game than like what we saw today with the games where there were really disparate final scores. Until the Yankees broke it open there in the bottom of the eighth inning, they had their closer, David Bednar, who's 31 for 34 on the year in save opportunities, warming up, ready to go. Fully thought we'd see him. It was a little confusing to us in the booth of why the Red Sox stuck with Raymond Burgos as long as they did on the mound. For doubleheaders, you get to bring an extra pitcher up from the minors. He was the guy they brought up, and they had one of their higher leverage guys, Eric Miller, warming up in the bullpen. Didn't go to him, so I'll have to see how Chad Tracy, the Red Sox manager, says he wanted to play that. So, you know, we've got the benefit of hindsight. They were trusting their guy. It didn't work out. But, yeah, tomorrow's going to be a really interesting one to decide the season series for New York and Boston.
0: You alluded to it. You said that, you know, both teams still have a chance to try to catch the Rays, Mike. For the Yankees, their best bet, you know, they need Aaron Judge back in the lineup. It's no secret. How should they handle him? You know, there's been reports that he'd be back at some point in September. Should they try to rush him back or try to save him for the postseason, you know, if and when that time comes?
7: With a player like Aaron Judge, you wait until he tells you that he's ready to come back. I think that's how superstars are handled, whether it's in the NBA, the NFL, or Major League Baseball. There's only one Aaron Judge. Every team at this point of the season is banged up. You're trying to get healthy to the finish line, but there's only one team that's down a three-time MVP. So he's working his way back. He said a couple days ago, he said, "I don't think I need any rehab games. We can't afford for me to be wasting at bats in the minor leagues." And so the latest from when we talked to Aaron Boone, the Yankees manager, between games today was he's going to travel with the team on their West Coast road trip. They're going to start out after Sunday night. They'll fly out west, and they'll start in Anaheim playing the Angels. And then they come back. September 8th is a date to look at. Not saying that's the target date where they're promising that he'll be back, but I don't think they expect him to play on that West Coast road trip. And so maybe September 8th is as soon as he could be back. And I think it's impactful in a couple of ways. One, because of the power that he brings to the lineup. Well, we talked about this on the air tonight, too, of what it means for guys like Ben Rice, who Rice has had his numbers dip significantly in the second half. Could be related to what he's doing at the plate, but it could also be related to the fact that he's seeing different pitching because Aaron Judge is not in the lineup. So to answer the question more succinctly, they don't want to rush him back, but when he's back, they will embrace him with open arms.
1: That voice you hear, Mike Cousins, the familiar voice, ESPN Major League Baseball play-by-play. He was on the call for Red Sox-Yankees Game 2 of the doubleheader earlier today. Mike, I heard you say MVP in that answer, and my brain went right to what Pete Crow Armstrong did today. 3 home runs, first time in his career, obviously multiple-time MVPs. Shohei's in the mix. How do you see the NL MVP race playing out between those two or somebody else, if you see somebody else getting in the mix?
7: Well, if you simply look at what the odds makers say, they heavily favor PCA. And what he's been able to do as coming into play tonight, he was tied for best defensive metrics. If you look at defensive run save, which is a really popular one to look at, he was tied with Zaidan Rafaela of the Red Sox for number one among center fielders in all of baseball. What he's done at the plate has just been a continued development of the skill set that he's always had. I think back to last year, we were in Chicago for the wild card series when they took on the Padres, and Pete Crow Armstrong is, to tie it back to Aaron Judge, he's the type of player who you take the good with the bad and you accept them as they are and don't try and change them. We asked Craig Counsell, when Pete Crow Armstrong would strike out, he'd be visibly frustrated or he'd make a mistake in the field and his body language would change. Craig Counsell is as even-keeled as they come, and he goes, we love Pete for who he is, and we want him to be at his best all the time. So he's going out of his way to not criticize his star player, and this is exactly what they hope they would get. Well, maybe what the Mets hope they would have gotten, too, when they originally drafted Pete Crow Armstrong. But he's just been phenomenal. He's a terror on the base paths, a powerful bat on top of their lineup, and an amazing defensive player with great speed and a great arm. I think he's absolutely the front runner right now, the same way that Yordan Alvarez is on the other side of the American League for Houston.
0: Mike, let's stay in the NL. Milwaukee Brewers sitting at the top, best record in Major League Baseball, 85-51, outscored their opponents by 180 runs. But the reality is, everybody's going to talk about the back-to-back World Series champs, the LA Dodgers, once the postseason starts. Do you think the Brewers have what it takes to get past the Dodgers come playoff time?
7: I think maybe one of their bigger challenges will be hitting home runs, because when you get into the postseason, your starting rotation doesn't have to be five deep because you've got days off between games of a series. Now, they've got the best pitcher in baseball this year on track. Jacob Mizorowski is on track to have the lowest ERA of any pitcher this millennium, which is pretty crazy when you think about it, but there are very few pitchers like him. They have such faith in their style. We talked about this on the air tonight, too, comparing the Red Sox to the Brewers. Brewers have hit the fewest home runs in baseball. The Boston was 24th in terms of home runs coming into tonight. They got one from Nick Sogard. So the Brewers are confident in the way they play. It's just a matter of whether things break their way in a short series. But I would not want to run into that team, especially if you have to go to American Family Field in Milwaukee, where the Brewers have just crushed the opposition at home. But I would certainly be very confident in going into any short series with Jacob Mizorowski as my frontline starter.
1: Mike, great job today on the call, and we really really want to thank you for jumping on here and passing along some insight. Thanks, man.
7: Gentlemen, thank you. And we're in the car leaving the ballpark. Producer Rod Kelly says, go Blue Hens.
1: There we go.
0: Hey, the Tim Donnelly fan club. I see you, Tim.
1: Hey, Hens, I say this about Delaware all the time. I don't know if everybody went there, but everybody knows someone that went there. Everybody's got a connection. So thank you, Mike, once again.
0: That was our connection before the show when I ran off former Indianapolis Colts that played at Delaware. Small world we live in.
1: Everybody knows a Delaware Blue Hen. And now all of you do as well, because you're listening to me and we're all friends. But thank you once again to Mike Cousins, ESPN Major League Baseball play-by-play guy. Does a great job and did a great job breaking it down for us right there. Pete Crow Armstrong, he gave us the odds. He is the MVPCA. According to the odds, can he hold on? You kind of heard the good and the bad there as well. That's a question. Can Shohei, the pitcher, make it more interesting? There's a lot to get to. This is Game Night on ESPN Radio, the all-new ESPN app, Sirius XM Channel 80, as well as tune in.
2: 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Ellie Dela Cruz and the Cincinnati Reds are at Wrigley to face MVP candidate PCA and the Chicago Cubs.
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23: I'm Ed Vankin. We start with college football in the final game of the night, moving to the latter portion of the first half. It is UNLV leading Memphis 14-7. Earlier tonight, Hawaii scored 20 unanswered points in the fourth quarter, and then Stanford stormed back and won 37-27. Virginia, North Carolina, and number 14 USC also winning earlier today. The NFL will have its cutdown day tomorrow, but moves are already being made. The Dolphins have traded quarterback Quinton Ewers to the Jaguars in exchange for a 2028 sixth-round pick. Meanwhile, according to ESPN's Adam Schefter, the Steelers are sending offensive tackle Broderick Jones to the Cowboys. He is a former first-round pick. Out of baseball, where the Milwaukee Brewers won for the 85th time this season.
24: Bases loaded, 2-1. Line drive left field, that's in there for a base hit. Contreras scores. They will hold Mitchell at third as Langford gets to it quickly. It's an RBI opposite field single. Slashed the opposite way by Luis Lara, and the Brewers have a 4-1 lead in the seventh.
23: That call from 620 WTMJ. Milwaukee goes on to beat Texas by a count of 5-3. Meanwhile, the Rangers trying to keep pace with the Astros, who lost to the Mets. Texas, despite being four games under 500, two games behind the Astros. Seattle is eight games under 500. The Mariners lost to the Blue Jays today, yet the Mariners four games out of first place. Games going on. The Diamondbacks hold the final spot in the National League wildcard race after beating the Giants in the first game of their doubleheader today. However, San Francisco leads the nightcap 4-1. Phillies on top of the Angels 1-0. Orioles lead the A's 2-0.
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24: Ramirez dives in to score. Pete Cole Armstrong into third. And the Cubs
3: he's making diving catches. You know, he's throwing guys out at the plate. I mean, he's crashing into the wall. And, oh, by the way, he also does the things that America loves, and that is
4: throw off some. It's a high fly ball, deep right. Going back, Montgomery. He looks up. Cubs walking off.
5: Get out the tape measure.

0: there's still room to grow. I want to backtrack real quick, Tim. Mm-hmm. You mentioned the comparison, the Josh Allen analogy. And I'm one of those people that was thinking when Josh Allen was drafted coming out of Wyoming, I was like, oh, my God, what are the Buffalo Bills doing? They need a quarterback. I was looking at Josh Allen as a guy who, very a risk taker who made too many mistakes. I've apologized numerous times, especially during the NFL season when I've co-hosted shows and say I was completely wrong about Josh Allen. Heck of a quarterback. I'll say to this point, I hope he wins a Super Bowl at some point. Gets over that hump. But no, it is great because if PCA had not been not doing what he is doing right now for the Cubs, you'd be like, okay, people would question if Shohei won another MVP. They say, why is he getting it considering, he may not pitch again this season? He has not pitched in almost 2 months. Why does he deserve it over other players? Now, if PCA continues to climb the ladder and dominate Major League Baseball the way he's doing right now, there'll be no doubt, no questioning off of it. If anything, people will say, God, I wish Shohei would have been able to pitch and made this MVP race even more competitive. Make it, take it to the stretch run of the season. But instead, right now, I think PCA, Pete Crow Armstrong, essentially, is like that distant running. You start to see somebody pull away. He's starting to pull away in his MVP race.
1: And I do want to be clear on this, and this is going to make me very unpopular with the baseball crowd, because Shohei can do no wrong to many of the baseball crowd. Shohei is unbelievable in totality, right? Like, the distance between him and everyone else when he is both a hitter and a pitcher is insane. If he's, I say just, I don't know how else to say it, but if he's just a hitter, he's still very, very good. But the gap is no longer there between him and the rest of the top of the league.
0: Yeah.
1: If you catch another really, really good player having a career year, they'll be better than Shohei, just the hitter. Now, he doesn't have to be having a career year if he's pitching and hitting to be the best player in the league. If you're, just upper echelon, top tier in both, if not the best, that's insane. So I'm giving him the benefit of the doubt there.
0: Yeah, I mean, listen, I appreciate you doing that and stuff, but no, it is fun. I can't wait to see how the stretch run close out. But right now, it's PCA looking back at everybody saying, see you later.
1: For an update on Shohei's ability to pitch, let's hear from Dave Roberts, the Dodgers manager, from a presser not too long ago.
2: I think that just in total, Shohei hasn't come out of it well. The arm, the knee, and so if any pitcher was feeling like this, we wouldn't run him out there.
1: All right. Sounds like there's a little bit of time there, and that makes a little bit of sense if we're being honest. I wouldn't trot him out there if I didn't have to either. How about this? MVP. Who's it going to be on that side? Who's it going to be on the other side, right? Obviously, there's this Alvarez Triple Crown that is in the mix still, very much in the mix. But if you have some opinions on if it's PCA, if it should be Shohei, if you should rename the award after Shohei and give it to him every year, I don't know. If you have the thoughts, we'll open up the phone lines if you want to call in. 1-888-729-3776. 1-888-SAY-ESPN. Or we can just move on because, PCA, as we mentioned, he's minus 1,000 and Alvarez is minus, I think, 20,000 to be the MVPs. So we can also mix in some Odell Beckham Jr. talk. Staying with the Giants? Could happen. Could make the roster. 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

0: not played in the NFL since the 2024 season when he was with the Miami Dolphins. Only played in 9 games. He has not had a 1,000-yard season. In fact, he hasn't had more than 600 yards in a season since having 1,000 yards in 2019. I think this is more about the name than anything. And the fact that he started his career with the Giants, having, you know, at least 1,000 yards in 4 of his 5 seasons with them, playing along Mr. Eli Manning. So I think it's more about, okay, the Giants need a reason to get excited because there hasn't been much to get excited about. So it's Odell Beckham Jr., who made the great catch many, many, many, many years ago. So it's more about the name than the actual what he will be able to do if and when he makes the roster.
1: Okay, so last segment, we were talking baseball, and I compared Pete Crow Armstrong to Josh Allen. I'm going to do another cross-sport analogy here, and you're the professor. You can grade me on it. You can tell me how good this one is. Odell Beckham Jr. is right at the same point that Vince Carter was when Vince Carter joined Dallas. And what that means to me is both of them were highlight reels early in their career, superstars, faces of the franchise, right? The catch, the one-handed catch from Eli, that's his version of the 2000s dunk contest where like a highlight vaulted his fame to another level. Then there was a stretch where they were just really good players, right? They were just stars. The best teams they played on, they probably took like a secondary role, right? Because Odell Beckham Jr. went and won a Super Bowl with the Rams. The Nets teams were probably the best for Vince Carter. And then what Vince was able to do that I haven't seen many truly famous superstars do is truly accept being like an end-of-the-bench role player. Like he went down to, I think he was averaging like 7 points, yes, 5 points for entire seasons. No one's like all NBA, multiple time all-star commercials, and then goes and averages 5 points a game over a season being a end of the bench guy. Odell Beckham Jr. could do that. His hands, his ability to catch the football will age great, right? He doesn't need to run a 4-3 to, you know, make ridiculous catches with one hand. If he wants to be the guy that gets into 4 wide receiver sets but doesn't play that many snaps and is very rarely the number one option, I think he can do that. But he's not going to be Toronto Vince Carter. You know what I mean? He's going to be Sacramento Kings Vince Carter. He's going to be Atlanta Hawks Vince Carter. If he can do that mentally, then yeah, I think he could be a guy that plays in this league, not just this year, but for a few more.
0: All right, let me break this down. Let me go ahead. And I don't grade on a curve either, Tim.
1: Get the red pen. Do what you got to do.
0: Originally, I was going to give you a solid A minus because I love the comparison, and I was going to say you get an A minus because you didn't mention that. I think from a maturity standpoint, Vince Carter accepted his role at the end of his career. He knew he was not the high flyer, dunk champion, dunk in your mug, Dikembe Mutombo type person. And then you brought that up, and then also brought it up about Odell Beckham Jr. So I'm giving you a very, very solid A, borderline A plus. My only issue is, I'm curious, will Odell Beckham Jr., does he realize he's not the same player he was before? Can he handle, you know, having Jackson Dart miss him on a route? Can he handle Jackson Dart not looking his way and he's thinking he's open and pouting about it? That's my one question mark about Odell Beckham. Is he mature enough to handle when you have a young quarterback who's going to make mistakes? He's going to overthrow you on the ball. He's not going to get it to you. Can Odell handle that from a maturity standpoint? Now, if he does, I'll circle back to you. I'll get your phone number. I'll text you and say, you have an A-plus right now, Tim. You called it out perfectly.
1: By the way, I'm wildly impressed by Vince Carter's ability to do that. There's not a lot of examples of guys that were as famous and as good as Vince Carter was in the NBA or Odell Beckham Jr. was in the NFL who truly accept being not a role player like you're the third option on a good team. Like, being a role player, you know, going games without getting a target style role player. If you can do that, you just love ball and you just want to be out there playing. As far as his actual realistic ability to make the roster with the Giants, that decision will likely fall on John Harbaugh, the head coach. So here's John Harbaugh on if Odell has done enough to make the team.
2: Yeah, I mean, I don't want to like say exactly who's making it right now and not what the considerations are, and things can happen. So, but I think I would answer the question yes. I mean, I think he has done enough to make an NFL roster for sure. He's played well, and he's gotten better as his camp's gone along. He deserves credit for that. He's done a really good job with it.
0: I mean, listen, he had 3 catches for 53 yards in the final preseason game. And anybody who has paid attention to the NFL or covered NFL knows that final preseason game, there's not many key players playing in a lot of snaps. He had a chance for, you know, a 70-plus yard touchdown, had Jameis Winston throwing the ball to him sooner. So he could have had a 100-plus yard receiving game in the final preseason. Good enough to make the roster, but the question is he good enough to accept a reduced role if he missed the roster?
1: It's both the pro, like you're right, pros and cons of keeping Odell Beckham Jr. They're identical lists. The pro is he was once the best wide receiver in the NFL. How can that not, or one of the best, how can that not be good for Malik Nabers to know somebody's in the room that has dealt with what he's dealing with in the ascent and trying to go, you know, achieve these 1,500 yard seasons? The con is he was once one of the best wide receivers in the NFL, and he can be a distraction, right? If he talks to the media about something, media's that's news, right? Most fifth wide receivers on a team, if they talk to the media, they don't. They're not even asked to talk to the media.
0: And here's the thing. If he's the fifth or sixth wide receiver in that wide receiver room, the media is going to him no matter how many steps he has because he's Odell Beckham Jr. And every word that he says is going to be made into a big deal. Even if he's not trying to slight anybody, it's going to be a headline because, hey, you're talking to somebody who spent 20-plus years in the media. We're going to take it and run with it. And when you're in New York with the New York Post, who knows what could happen?
1: And if Odell Beckham Jr. doesn't make the roster, I think Lane Kiffin's going to try to get him to play at LSU. speaking of college football, win number one for Chapel Bill and company. 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
10: I'm Ed Bankin. There is still college football underway at this hour on this first weekend of the season. The half, UNLV leads Memphis 14-7. Also tonight, Hawaii scored 20 straight points in the fourth quarter to take the lead on Stanford before the Cardinal rallied with two touchdowns to get a 37-27 victory. Florida State also a winner over New Mexico State 34-17. This is the first weekend of college football with North Carolina, Virginia, and 14th-ranked USC were also victorious. To the NFL, where the preseason is wrapping up. Finally, preseason games are completed, and it ended with a bang with a long play between the Bears and the Titans earlier.
11: Jahdae Walker beyond the numbers, to the left, single receiver to the right, snap in his end zone, arching down the right side, wide open at the 32, to the 40, Xavier Thomas already at the 30 of the Titans, to the end zone, touchdown, that's 4.28 speed, baby.
10: That call on ESPN 1000, part of the final preseason game of the summer, which the Bears down the Titans. Preseason has been completed. Meanwhile, there is news off the field. According to ESPN's Adam Schefter, the Steelers are making a trade, sending offensive tackle Broderick Jones to the Cowboys, and the Dolphins have traded quarterback Quinn Ewers to the Jaguars in exchange for a 2028 sixth-round pick. Teams have to finish their cutdowns by 6 p.m. Eastern on Sunday. To baseball, with the Red Sox and Yankees split their doubleheader. Boston winning the opener during the day. The Yankees taking a nightcap 9-2. Right now, Phillies leading the Angels 1-0 as they play in the eighth.
12: Hey, it's Michelle Smallman, and coming up Monday, we'll react to week one of the college football season, plus breakdown cutdown day in the NFL and which move shocked us the most. It's Unsportsmanlike, 6 a.m. Eastern, right here on ESPN Radio, ESPN2, and ESPNU.
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13: Reeves has got it. Alley-oop to Bronny. Slam dunk.
3: Your home.
13: Perfectly executed. Reeves on the alley. Bronny on the oop.
3: ESPN LA. It's Saturday, August 29, 2026. And this is Game Night. Game Night.
14: The disappointment of a year ago. We're starting fresh in 2026. It's an Irish game. Carolina wins it 15-10.
15: This really looked like a Bill Belichick coach team where they won in sloppy conditions. 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
9: Week 0 rolls along. College football, I said it earlier, these are games that matter. We're done with the preseason. We're done with the scrimmages. Week 0 matters. They count. And for some coaches, that's a gift and a curse, right? Because these records now, they go on your permanent head coaching record. 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But first, game night on ESPN Radio, also on the ESPN app, Sirius XM Channel 80, presented by Progressive Insurance. Go ahead and hit us up on the call-in line, 1-888-729-3776. That's 1-888-SAY-ESPN. I'm Tim Donnelly. Mike Wells here with me. Mike, I'm just going to ask it. Which coaches have the most to prove or the necessity to prove the most if they're going to keep their job and stay powerful at a college football program?
10: I think two of those coaches, two of the coaches on my list, I should say, because some people say it might be three coaches if you throw Lincoln Riley out there, but two of those coaches coached their teams today in week 0. Bill Belichick with Carolina, you know, nice victory over TCU. Wasn't glamorous out of it, but it found a way to get the job done. People are going to say if Carolina struggles again that Belichick's not a college football coach. He should have stayed and tried to get another NFL job. But I'm going down south to the panhandle of Tallahassee, Florida, and that's Mike Norvell, the head coach of Florida State. Florida State won, opened the season with a nice victory over New Mexico State, and I probably shouldn't say nice because it is simply New Mexico State. I'm sorry, New Mexico State getting that victory. But they're coming off of back-to-back seasons of 5-7 and 2-10. Florida State under Jimbo Fisher, Jimbo Fisher and also Bobby Bowden, obviously, that national championships is all they were thinking about down there in Tallahassee. Norvell, Orange Bowl 13-1 in his fourth season out there. But beyond that, he's got

0: ball game. I mean, great bounce back day. Yesterday was such a tough one to lose, but also so much good. And yeah, I mean, great bounce back day, really. I mean, 18 or I guess it's 25 runs now in two games, and only having one win is interesting to say. But again, really good last 2 days for the offense, and then great bounce back day for everybody today.
1: Nada, what are you thinking about? Nothing. Oh, by the way, it was Dad's birthday. He had kind of a sappy moment, I don't know, thinking about how great his son has been playing. And then dropping Sammy Sosa, right? And there's some connection there. PCA, now second player in Cubs history with 35 home runs and 30 stolen bases in a season. And that joins who else but Sosa in 1995. Listen, we talk college football, but we've still got NFL preseason wrapping up today. A final couple of games on the schedule for Saturday. We'll take you through those on the other side of this break.
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0: line. The Tigers win it. Over the head of Kike Hernandez, Kevin McGonigal walks it off. Javi Baez scores, and it's a 2-1 final. The Tigers take down the Dodgers.
1: Tigers win 2-1. McGonigal, he is the youngest Tigers player with multiple walk-off hits in a single season since Lou Whitaker had three back in 1978. When you got to go back that far, you know it's impressive. The Brewers, they did their work to protect their best record in the National League.
2: Bases loaded, 2-1. Line drive left field. That's in there for a base hit. Contreras scores. They will hold Mitchell at third as Langford gets to it quickly. It's an RBI opposite field single. Slashed the opposite way by Luis Lara, and the Brewers have a 4-1 lead in the seventh.
1: So it's the Brewers beat the Rangers 5-3. Brewers win their fifth straight series, their longest streak of the season. They're the first team in Major League Baseball to reach that 85-win mark, and they are on pace for a franchise record 101 games. We're about halfway through the hour. We're listening to SportsCenter All Night, brought to you by Progressive. I've got your half-hour headlines coming up next, plus a deeper dive into the Red Sox-Yankees matchup, WNBA, what's going on before that FIBA break, and, of course, we've got the Tour Championship. That's all coming up.
3: Hey, this is Rich Eisen. Coming up on Monday, another preseason in the NFL is in the books. We'll talk about what it all means for the upcoming season as we preview the Denver 2026 campaign. Broncos football and more on Monday's Rich Eisen.
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1: The Boston Red Sox and New York Yankees splitting that Saturday doubleheader. All Boston in Game 1, 6-0 shutout. All New York in Game 2, 9-2. Yankees lead the series 2-1 heading into Sunday's finale. Pete Crow Armstrong strong-arming his way into PCA for MVP National League Edition. 3 home runs in the Chicago Cubs 17-5 win over Cincinnati. And it's college football season now. Bill Belichick leading UNC to that get-back win 15-10 over TCU at the Aer Lingus College Football Classic all the way in Dublin, Ireland.
14: Carolina does not have to snap it. Edwards is under center. He does not have to snap. He's backing off. Clock down to 8. Carolina, after all the disappointment of a year ago, we're starting fresh in 2026. It's an Irish goodbye. Carolina wins it 15-10 over TCU in Dublin.
1: It's not the kind of Irish goodbyes I know. That's on Learfield. While the game was defined by defense, new Tar Heels starting quarterback Billy Edwards Jr., he looked solid, throwing 232 yards on 16 of 28 passing. Here he is with ESPN's Dana Boyle after the win.
15: Not only do you get your first start in a Carolina uniform, but your team's going to walk away with a win in the first game of the season. How does that feel?
16: It feels great. It feels great. You know, first game of the season, I don't think I played my best football, but hats off to the defense. They kept us into the whole game. Big time stops in the fourth quarter, multiple turnovers. And shout out to the offensive line. I mean, I think we got the ball with 4 minutes or maybe a little under 4 minutes, and that's how you go finish a game. So it's really happy, you know, to be able to come out here and start the season off on the right note. We got a lot of stuff to clean up, but at least we can do it in the victory column.
15: That's right. You mentioned defense, which was certainly the story of the second half.
16: Absolutely.
15: When you get to sit on the sidelines and watch players like a Mel Carter and a Darren McDonald go to work, what makes them go?
16: Shoot, man, they got high-end motors. So, you know, going against them every day in practice, it obviously makes you better. Iron sharpens iron. So, honestly, as a quarterback, you can sit back and kind of have a little bit more, you know, relaxation knowing that guys like that are out on your defense and they're going to put up a hell of a fight like they did tonight.
1: And they've got 2 weeks to get it all worked out. Football returns to Chapel Hill September 12th. 2 weeks out, hosting East Tennessee State. Another team out of the triangle getting started today. ACC matchup, NC State at Virginia for the only conference game of week 0. And the Cavs putting up the most impressive performance of opening weekend behind the debut date for quarterback Bo Perubla.
17: Second and 3 for the orange-clad Cavaliers. Pabula looking to throw on back-to-back plays. Fires it down the middle. It's caught by Xavier Brown. 15, 10, 5. Touchdown, Virginia. 45 yards to the house. And the house is shaking.
18: Shaking.
1: Well, that's a 16-0 lead in the second. Virginia Sports Radio Network out of the half. And they've got eyes downfield again.
17: Coleman in motion from left to right. Play action. Pabula, plenty of time. Arching spiral downfield. Got a man. Caught at the 10 and a 5 to a touchdown. Deshaun Martin. His first career catch as a Cavalier is a 47-yard touchdown.
1: Prabula, 9 for 11, 155 passing yards, 2 passing touchdowns, 15 yards. He had 100 yards rushing, most by a Virginia quarterback since 2020. That 45-yarder and 47-yarder, he's the first Virginia quarterback with multiple passing touchdowns of 45-plus yards in a conference game since

0: the final round at the Tour Championship at Eastlake in Atlanta. All he had to do, no big deal, just sink six. I can't even say it, and he did it. Sink six consecutive putts of 7 feet or longer for 5 under 65 heading into that final round. You got American Ryan Gerard. He is one back, 14 under at a solo second. And then there's a four-way tie. It's getting muddy at third. Adam Scott, Ludvig Åberg, Scotty Scheffler, and Chris Goderup. They are all 3 off the lead. Winner walks away with $10 million, the FedEx Cup title, and a 5-year exemption on the PGA Tour. Those leaders will tee off at 1:50 Eastern on Sunday afternoon. Let that $10 million sit with you as we look ahead to one more WNBA coming up, as well as what's going on, who will be playing in the Little League World Series final. That's when we come back.
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13: And he hits it, and that's going to do it. The team from Nevada, they are the United States Little League World Series champions.
0: Well, here you go. The championship matchup for the 2026 Little League World Series has been set. ABC had the coverage as Nevada beat Ohio 12-2 to book their ticket for the U.S. side. They will meet Curacao, who beat Japan 4-0 earlier on Saturday. But it is worth mentioning, and you know I am going to brag about it until the end of time. Carson Meyer, she becomes the first girl now to get multiple hits in a Little League World Series baseball tournament. And she was also the first girl to play in the U.S. Championship, but she had an RBI single to help Nevada beat Ohio on Saturday afternoon. And she will now become... She's not the first. She's the first girl from the U.S. to play for a world championship, but she will be the first girl since 1998 when Japan had a young woman representing on that stage as well. So that game is set for Sunday. It is the final weekend before the WNBA heads to the FIBA World Cup break. The playoff field already set is already set. So really the thing that you want to watch out for is not so much who gets in, but who can improve their postseason positioning and head on into that 2-week break with some momentum. When it comes to the games on Saturday, the Liberty beat the Sky 85-66. New York closed out that pre-break portion of its schedule. Easy win over Chicago, so Liberty improved 24-16. It is about jockeying for that position in that crowded race for home court advantage. So we look ahead to Sunday, Sparks at Storm, Sun at Dallas, Valkyries at Fire. But your game to watch, it's the league-leading 31-8 Minnesota Lynx at Atlanta Dream are fighting to move from fifth to fourth in those standings and get some home court advantage. That's what you should look ahead to on Sunday, but let's look back. Your top sounds from Saturday.
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14: Gabrielle, we start with the final game of the NFL preseason, and it featured a 97-yard touchdown of the Bears' win over the Titans, as heard on ESPN 1000.
15: Jahdae Walker beyond the numbers, to the left, single receiver to the right, snap in his end zone, arching down the right side, wide open at the 32, to the 40, Xavier Thomas already at the 30 of the Titans, to the end zone, touchdown! That's 4.28 speed, baby!
12: Number 4.
14: To baseball, where the Diamondbacks used a grand slam to pick up a victory over the Giants in the first game of a doubleheader, staying in the thick of the National League wildcard race. 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
13: Swung on and hit high and deep to right. Way back. There she goes. Grand slam, Nootbaar. Off the bench and into the bay. And the Diamondbacks explode for a 4-0 lead.
14: In Washington, Dylan Cruz provided the walk-off and a win for the Nationals over the Marlins, as heard on the Nationals radio network.
13: The 0-1 pitch. Swing a looper, shallow right center. It's a base hit, and the Nationals win it. Nunez scores. 5-4, they win it. Dylan Cruz is the walk-off hero. They're going to mob him around first base on August the 29th in game number 138. The Nationals have their first walk-off win 2026.
12: Number 2.
14: Another walk-off took place in Detroit, where the slumping Tigers got a much-needed win over the Dodgers thanks to Kevin McGonigal. The call from 97.1, the ticket.
13: 1-2. McGonigal swings, sends it in the air. This should get it done. Long run and set it for Hernandez, and it is off the base of the wall, and the Tigers win it.
12: Number 1.
14: Finally to Chicago, where Pete Crow Armstrong continues to make his MVP case as he belted 3 home runs in a win over the Reds. Call on the Cubs radio network.
13: And the pitch, a swing and a drive, left center field,
15: It's a hat trick. His third home run of the day. And the Cubs have broken it wide open and lead 13-5. Pete Crow Armstrong building a strong case to be the National League Most Valuable Player.
0: Those are your top sounds from Saturday and top sounds, at least for this morning on SportsCenter. All night at the top of the hour, college football kickoff in Ireland. The NFL preseason is in post as cutdown day looms in the Sox-Yankee series that is delivering on the rivalry.
16: I ended my career at 300 pounds, somewhat of an athlete. 2 years later, I was 320. 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
29: They'll turn and hand to McGill. Stretching to the left. Puts up at the five. Touchdown, Carolina.
28: The Yanks and Sox play two in the Bronx.
30: Austin Wells swings. Whoops into left field. It's Carolina fair ball. And two runs come in to score.
28: PCA continues to make his case for NL MVP.
31: A swing and a drive. Left center field. It's a hat trick. His third home run of the day.
28: Plus, the last week of the preseason comes to an end.
2: Dobbs is going to work out of the gun. There's the snap. He's got it. Throws right side. Caught. Touchdown. Detroit Lions. K-Mart.

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0: SportsCenter All Night is brought to you by Progressive Insurance, and it is a Sunday morning. That means it's NFL cut down day. The deadline to hit that 53-man roster tonight at 6 o'clock Eastern. Last chances to play for those roster spots. Two final preseason games on the field on Saturday. The Detroit Lions battle for QB2 at hit Luke Soil Stadium in Indianapolis.
21: Dobbs is going to work out of the gun. There's the snap. He's got it. Throws right side. Caught. Touchdown. Detroit Lions. Tay Martin. Nice delivery that time by Dobbs. Terrific route run by Martin. And a really nice drive by Detroit as they take the lead back with the extra point coming up.
0: So, Josh, Dobbs making his case to be Jared Goff's backup. He had two touchdown passes, led three scoring drives, 15-19 for 128 yards passing, no turnovers, no sacks. Now, that one you just heard, that was all him engineering a key two-minute drive before halftime, hitting Lucky Jackson for 35 yards. Then he followed it up with that score, which was 8 seconds before the half. As for the Colts, Anthony Richardson, he started, he looked sharp in some limited action, completing 7 of 10 passes for 80 yards and led two scoring drives. Looking ahead to week one, the Lions will host the Saints and the Colts will host the Ravens. The Bears beat the Titans 24-15 in the other preseason matchup of the day. Chicago backup quarterback Tyson Bagent only needed one snap to show why he went from undrafted out of D2 to a two-year extension a year ago.
21: Jahdae Walker beyond the numbers. To the left, single receiver to the right, snap in his end zone, arching down the right side, wide open at the 32, to the 40, Xavier Thomas already at the 30 of the Titans, to the end zone, touchdown, that's 4.28 speed, baby.
0: So you've got Caleb Williams watching from the sidelines, and Bagent completing his first 7 passes for 155 yards, helping Chicago convert its first 4 fourth downs. Now, the other half of that highlight making an impression, too. Xavier Thomas, he's the Bears' third-round pick out of LSU, caught all 5 passes thrown to him for a game-high 140 yards. When it comes to the Titans, it was Will Levis. He was 14-22 for 143 yards. In for starter Cam Ward. Ward saw limited action in the first 2 preseason games, and here's how he is assessing things.
12: How would Cam Ward assess the way Cam Ward has played so far this preseason?
19: How would you assess it?
12: Not well.
19: You don't think so?
12: I don't think so.
19: I'm glad you don't think so. That's good.
12: How would you assess it?
19: You know, I assess it as, you know, do we win the game or do we lose the game? I assess it as what I can get better at. I don't assess it as someone who can get up there and, you know, operate when everything's on. It's a different process level. So it's more of, you know, slowing down the game to everybody. And I believe we made a huge jump from week 1 to week 2 because we're getting more condensed in the playbook. We're not really opening everything up. And, you know, when we come to week 1, I think it'll be a different story.
0: Titans will host the Jets in week 1 and Chicago visits Carolina. Well, tune in for baseball action tonight as the Chicago Cubs host the Cincinnati Reds. Coverage begins at 6:30 Eastern on ESPN Radio and the ESPN app. Well, we talked a lot about MVP CA there, but if you're watching that MVP conversation and want Shohei Ohtani to be in that mix, here's Dodgers manager Dave Roberts on his plans for Sunday.
22: I think that just in total, Sho hasn't come out of it well, the arm, the knee, and so if any pitcher was feeling like this, we wouldn't run him out there.
0: So Shohei Ohtani will not start on Sunday night. He has not started on the mound since July 3rd. As for Saturday evening, Dodgers tied at 1 against the Detroit Tigers in the 9th. Javier Baez, he led off with a double for the Tigers on base in scoring position for Kevin McGonigal.
23: 1-2. McGonigal swings, sends it in the air. This should get it done. Long run and set it for Hernandez, and it is off the base of the wall, and the Tigers win it. Over the head of Kike Hernandez, Kevin McGonigal walks it off. Javi Baez scores, and it's a 2-1 final. The Tigers take down the Dodgers.
0: Tigers win 2-1. McGonigal, he is the youngest Tigers player with multiple walk-off hits in a single season since Lou Whitaker had 3 back in 1978. When you got to go back that far, you know it's impressive. The Brewers, they did their work to protect their best record in the National League.
23: Bases loaded, 2-1. Line drive left field. That's in there for a base hit. Contreras scores. They will hold Mitchell at third as Langford gets to it quickly. It's an RBI opposite field single. Slashed the opposite way by Luis Lara, and the Brewers have a 4-1 lead in the seventh.
0: So it's the Brewers beat the Rangers 5-3. Brewers win their fifth straight series, their longest streak of the season. They're the first team in Major League Baseball to reach that 85-win mark, and they are on pace for a franchise record 101 games. Or about halfway through the hour, we're listening to SportsCenter All Night, brought to you by Progressive. I've got your half-hour headlines coming up next, plus a deeper dive into the Red Sox-Yankees matchup, WNBA, what's going on before that FIBA break, and, of course, we've got the Tour Championship. That's all coming up.
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0: The Boston Red Sox and New York Yankees splitting that Saturday doubleheader. All Boston in Game 1, 6-0 shutout. All New York in Game 2, 9-2. Yankees lead the series 2-1 heading into Sunday's finale. Pete Crow Armstrong strong-arming his way into PCA for MVP National League Edition. Three home runs in the Chicago Cubs 17-5 win over Cincinnati. And it's college football season now. Bill Belichick leading UNC to that get-back win 15-10 over TCU at the Aer Lingus College Football Classic all the way in Dublin, Ireland.
5: Carolina does not have to snap it. Edwards is under center. He does not have to snap. He's backing off. Clock down to 8. Carolina, after all the disappointment of a year ago, we're starting fresh in 2026. It's an Irish goodbye. Carolina wins it 15-10 over TCU in Dublin.
0: It's not the kind of Irish goodbyes I know. That's on Learfield. While the game was defined by defense, new Tar Heels starting quarterback Billy Edwards Jr., he looked solid, throwing 232 yards on 16 of 28 passing. Here he is with ESPN's Dana Boyle after the win.
6: Not only do you get your first start in a Carolina uniform, but your team's going to walk away with a win in the first game of the season. How does that feel?
8: It feels great. It feels great. You know, first game of the season, I don't think I played my best football, but hats off to the defense. They kept us into the whole game. Big time stops in the fourth quarter, multiple turnovers. And shout out to the offensive line. I mean, I think we got the ball with 4 minutes or maybe a little under 4 minutes, and that's how you go finish a game. So it's really happy, you know, to be able to come out here and start the season off on the right note. We got a lot of stuff to clean up, but at least we can do it in the victory column.
6: That's right. You mentioned defense, which was certainly the story of the second half.
8: Absolutely.
6: When you get to sit on the sidelines and watch players like a Mel Carter and a Derek McDonald go to work, what makes them go?
8: Shoot, man, they got high-end motors. You know, going against them every day in practice, it obviously makes you better. Iron sharpens iron. So, honestly, as a quarterback, you can sit back and kind of have a little bit more, you know, relaxation knowing that guys like that are out on your defense and they're going to put up a hell of a fight like they did tonight.
0: And they've got 2 weeks to get it all worked out. Football returns to Chapel Hill September 12th, 2 weeks out, hosting East Tennessee State. Another team out of the triangle getting started today. ACC matchup, NC State at Virginia for the only conference game of week zero. And the Cavs putting up the most impressive performance of opening weekend behind the debut date for quarterback Bo Prabula.
9: Second and 3 for the orange-clad Cavaliers. Prabula looking to throw on back-to-back plays. Fires it down the middle. It's caught by Xavier Brown. 15, 10, 5. Touchdown, Virginia. 45 yards to the house. And the house is shaking.
10: Shaking.
0: Well, that's a 16-0 lead in the second. Virginia Sports Radio Network out of the half. And they've got eyes downfield again.
9: Coleman in motion from left to right. Play action. Prabula, plenty of time. Arching spiral downfield. Got a man. Caught at the 10 and the 5 to a touchdown. Deshaun Martin. His first career catch as a Cavalier is a 47-yard touchdown.
0: Prabula, 9 for 11, 155 passing yards, 2 passing touchdowns, 15 yards. He had 100 yards rushing, most by a Virginia quarterback since 2020. That 45-yarder and 47-yarder, he's the first Virginia quarterback with multiple passing touchdowns of 45-plus yards in a conference game since 2011. As for NC State, 26-point loss is the team's largest in a season opener since 2008. And it was a good day for NC State, holding them to just 84 passing yards. Number 14, USC. They've got college football playoff plans, something you don't see every day. Jaden Maiava, starting year 3 at USC, and he was looking sharp in Lincoln Riley's offense.
10: First and goal right on the 10-yard line. Ayava with Jordan to his right. Fake to Jordan. Throw over the middle. Slant and touchdown, USC. That's Caden Dixon Wyatt. His first touchdown as a USC Trojan. There will be more.
11: So Mayava even

0: tee off at 1:50 Eastern on Sunday afternoon. Let that 10 million sit with you as we look ahead to one more WNBA coming up, as well as what's going on, who will be playing in the Little League World Series final. That's when we come back.
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1: And he hits it, and that's going to do it. The team from Nevada, they are the United States Little League World Series champions.
2: Well, here you go. The championship matchup for the 2026 Little League World Series has been set. ABC had the coverage as Nevada beat Ohio 12-2 to book their ticket for the U.S. side. They will meet Curacao, who beat Japan 4-0 earlier on Saturday. But it is worth mentioning, and you know I am going to brag about it until the end of time. Carson Meyer, she becomes the first girl now to get multiple hits in a Little League World Series baseball tournament. And she was also the first girl to play in the U.S. Championship, but she had an RBI single to help Nevada beat Ohio on Saturday afternoon. And she will now become, she's not the first, she's the first girl from the U.S. to play for a world championship, but she will be the first girl since 1998 when Japan had a young woman representing on that stage as well. So that game is set for Sunday. It is the final weekend before the WNBA heads to the FIBA World Cup break. The playoff field already set is already set. So really the thing that you want to watch out for is not so much who gets in, but who can improve their postseason positioning and head on into that two-week break with some momentum. When it comes to the games on Saturday, the Liberty beat the Sky 85-66. New York closed out that pre-break portion of its schedule. Easy win over Chicago, so Liberty improved 24-16. It is about jockeying for that position in that crowded race for home court advantage. So we look ahead to Sunday, Sparks at Storm, Sun at Dallas, Valkyries at Fire, but your game to watch, it's the league-leading 31-8 Minnesota Lynx at Atlanta Dream are fighting to move from fifth to fourth in those standings and get some home court advantage. That's what you should look ahead to on Sunday, but let's look back. Your top sounds from Saturday.
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0: number five.
3: Gabrielle, we start with the final game of the NFL preseason, and it featured a 97-yard touchdown of the Bears' win over the Titans, as heard on ESPN 1000.
4: Jahdae Walker beyond the numbers, to the left, single receiver to the right, snap in his end zone, arching down the right side, wide open at the 32, to the 40, Xavier Thomas already at the 30 of the Titans, to the end zone, touchdown, that's 4.28 speed, baby.
0: Number four.
3: To baseball, where the Diamondbacks used a grand slam to pick up a victory over the Giants in the first game of a doubleheader, staying in the thick of the National League wildcard race. 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
1: Swung on and hit high and deep to right. Way back. There she goes. Grand slam, Newbar. Off the bench and into the bay. And the Diamondbacks explode for a 4-0 lead.
0: Number three.
3: In Washington, Dylan Cruz provided the walk-off and win for the Nationals over the Marlins, as heard on the Nationals radio network.
1: The 0-1 pitch. Swing a looper, shallow right center. It's a base hit, and the Nationals win it. Nunez scores. 5-4, they win it. Dylan Cruz is the walk-off hero. They're going to mob him around first base on August the 29th in game number 138. The Nationals have their first walk-off win. 2026.
0: Number two.
3: Another walk-off took place in Detroit, but the slumping Tigers got a much-needed win over the Dodgers thanks to Kevin McGonigal. The call from 97.1 The Ticket.
1: 1-2. McGonigal swings, sends it in the air. This should get it done. Long run and set it for Hernandez, and it is off the base of the wall, and the Tigers win it.
0: Number one.
3: Finally to Chicago, where Pete Crow Armstrong continues to make his MVP case as he belted three home runs in a win over the Reds. Call on the Cubs radio network.
1: And the pitch. A swing and a drive. Left center field. It's a hat trick. His third home
2: those are your top sounds from Saturday and top sounds at least for this morning on SportsCenter All Night at the top of the hour. College football kickoff in Ireland. The NFL preseason is in post as cut down day looms in the Sox-Yankees series that is delivering on the rivalry.
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12: They'll turn it hand to McGill. Stretching to the left. Puts up at the five. Touchdown, Carolina.
11: The Yanks and Sox play two in the Bronx.
13: Austin Wells swings. Loops into left field. It's down the line. A fair ball. And two runs come in to score.
11: PCA continues to make his case for NL MVP.
14: A swing and a drive. Left center field. It's a hat trick. His third home run.
11: Plus, the last week of the preseason comes to an end.
15: Dobbs is going to work out of the gun. There's the snap. He's got it. Throws right side. Caught. Touchdown. Detroit Lions. K-Mart.
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2: No Sunday scaries is here because we're coming off a Saturday with college football. We got year two, take two against TCU for Bill Belichick's Tar Heels, UNC, and the Horned Frogs. They're the ones kicking off college football season. Plus, we got the last week of the NFL preseason. That wraps up while the Sox and the Yanks, they play two in the Bronx. And if you're making a pitch for PCA for MVP, he'd probably hit that one out of the park as well, right? But here we are starting with it's college football season, and it's kicking off where else but Dublin, Ireland, of course, a rematch of Bill Belichick's college coaching debut of last season. That one ended in a 48-14 loss, if you want a reminder. And on the Tar Heel side, it started with a little bit of an uh-oh, here we go again.
16: John Denman in the backfield stands behind Craig. Two receivers to the left. Handed off Denman again. Slips out of a tackle. Bounces off another. Reaches out. And scores.
17: Your Lakers. Your season.
2: Possessions. They jump to a 10-3 lead. Still before halftime, Tar Heels, though, they've got an answer.
12: They'll turn and hand to McGill. Stretching to the left. Cuts up at the 5. Touchdown, Carolina. Jalen McGill hits pay dirt for the first time this season for the Heels and the first time in McGill's career.
2: So here you go. Tied at 10, still before the half. It was the Tar Heels defense that put the momentum firmly on their side.
16: Brett Kekahuna, the only man back this time. Remember, the Tar Heels had two men back a moment ago on a TCU punt. John Hoyt Chance had 33 punts.
12: Oh, the snap is high. Well over his head. It's into the end zone. Hoyt Chance just has to go and kick it out of the back for a safety.
2: They've played 12 college football games in Ireland over time. That is the first safety scored by any team in those dozen games. It turned into a classic Belichick product. It was clean, disciplined. UNC just 3 penalties all game. They allowed 10 points and 125 yards in the first quarter. And then those remaining 3 quarters, no points, 156 yards total. Bill, you got to be happy about that one, right?
18: We have a long way to go. So we'll go back. We'll get to work. There's a lot of things we can fix, do better, and improve on, and we'll certainly work on those. So that's going to certainly be the way it is after every game early in the season. You know, I think once you get to, you know, your 5th, 6th, 7th game of the year, somewhere in there, October, you know, that then you've kind of, you know, kind of hit your stride a little bit, and you know, then you start playing the, you know, the second half of the season. So we're not there yet. There's a lot of things that we need to coach better, that we need to execute better, we just need to do better, and then we'll go back and work on those.
2: You know what, but just like his team, Belichick is learning and growing and finding ways to be better too.
18: Yeah, well, I mean, it's a good feeling to win the game. You know, we worked hard, put a lot into it. I mean, this goes all the way back to preseason workouts, spring practice, summer workouts, training camp. You know, it's all pointed to getting ready for the season, not necessarily this one game, but getting ready for the season. And then the last, you know, 8 to 9 days, we poured a lot into TCU. Certainly, you know, we didn't play competitively enough last year, but you know, this year, I mean, these guys came out with a whole different attitude, and you know, they were going to fight for 60 minutes, and they did.
2: First things first, that was 27 seconds straight of positive attitude from Bill Belichick. So talk about it, learning, growing. When it comes to what today was for UNC, of course, a great win. But ask Adam Rittenberg, ESPN senior college football writer on game night. He said UNC needs to be more balanced if they're going to compete in the Big Ten.
19: Certainly had some things to be excited about. You know, they did some nice things defensively at the end of last year, and they certainly built on it today. I mean, holding TCU, even with all of TCU's mistakes, to 10 points, a notable non-conference game, is something to build on. And, you know, certainly, you know, not having Bill's son, Steve Belichick, there, you know, that's a disruptive thing potentially, but it didn't seem to deter this defensive unit. They kept TCU off the board, out of the end zone. TCU moved the ball and couldn't finish drives. But you're going to take take that if you're North Carolina. And I think the hard part, guys, is to look at this game and say, was that more improved North Carolina and better North Carolina, or was that really bad TCU? Because there was a lot of that there, especially with all the penalties. And we're going to find out certainly a lot more about Carolina later on this month and into October when they have Clemson on the road, Notre Dame at home, and then at Pitt at Duke. So that's really the stretch that I think will be more illuminating. But that was a great start for them, for sure.
2: But a good point there. Was this just a really bad game for TCU? Chuck Culpepper, ESPN, college football writer on Primetime. Despite the loss, he's feeling optimistic.
20: He seemed just so crushed almost. We're really disappointed with, I guess, 11 penalties, and then, again, the one for five on fourth downs. But he said, you know, he agreed that everything they wanted out of this year is still available to them, and he's convinced that they're going to be a very good team. Now they've got an off week, as you get after doing this transatlantic stuff. And so, I think they're going to be an intriguing team in the Big 12 for sure.
2: You're listening to SportsCenter All Night on ESPN Radio, where we have college football games to talk about. Week zero, so many more coming up later in the hour, but it's still baseball season. And right now, as August comes to a close, summer can feel like it's flying by, right? But think of how far away it feels that the last time the Red Sox and Yankees met back in June, Boston, 15 and a half games back on the Yankees. Now you're looking at two teams who very well could meet again in October, and this series could make a huge difference for how that plays out. So Saturday, you got a doubleheader. Red Sox took game one 6-0, moving within two of New York in that wild card race. Yankees won the first game of the series 1-0. So heading into Saturday's second game, the evening matchup, that math is working out to only one run over the first two games for the Yankees in this series. Well, we go to Saturday night at Yankee Stadium in the Bronx. They've got four on the board in the seventh when Jazz Chisholm Jr. puts his defense to work.
21: How they got here. 1-2, chopped over the mound, right side of the infield at second. Chisholm, bare hand, one hop throw to first. They got him at first base. Jazz makes it look easy. Duran's got excellent speed from home to first. There was no option except the bare hand. Chisholm accepted the challenge and conquered it for the second out of the inning.
2: That's your call on ESPN Radio this evening. Next inning, Wilson Contreras looking at the 2-2 pitch.
21: Pitch. Fly ball down the right field line. Jones on the run, and it bounces onto the warning track. Here comes Abreu around third. He scores easily. Jones has trouble fielding it. Contreras heading to third. Chisholm's relay throw is not in time. 4-2, the Yankees lead trimmed by a run, and Contreras never stopped scrambling around the bases. Gets himself to third base still with just one out in the inning.
2: The Wilson Contreras triple scores William Abreu. Defense is fun, but hey, that's too close for comfort. 4-2 Yankees lead. Bottom eight, Ahmed Rosario.
21: Ahmed Rosario, the batter. And a fly ball right field. Abreu chased back. He's onto the warning track. He watches it bounce off the wall. Corrals the carom. Bellinger scores from third. He had to wait to see what the outcome of the batted ball was going to be. And the Yankees get some insurance here in the ninth inning. It's now 5-2 Yankees over the Red Sox on an RBI single from Ahmed Rosario.
2: Rosario starting a 5-run frame for the Yanks. They tallied 13 hits. All of them were singles. And Ben Rice, he had two of them. 10th 3-RBI game of the season, tied for best in the American League. And on the mound, Max Fried allowed one earned run in 3 2/3 innings pitch. He's coming off his second stint on the IL this season. That's thanks to a left elbow bone bruise. So the Yankees lead the series 2-1 heading into Sunday's finale. The two teams, 6-6 head-to-head this season, meaning Sunday's winner owns the tiebreaker. And all of this is shaping up to make a really exciting pitch for October Buster. Only ESPN MLB insider and BBTN podcast host on Hammer and Emmett on what this is all shaping up to be.
19: It does feel like that if the Yankees, you know, wind up taking 3 out of 4, it probably means that they go a long way toward clinching the home field advantage. On the other hand, if the Red Sox win the last 3 games, you know, 2 games in the doubleheader today, 1 game tomorrow, maybe they begin to, you know, really close on the Yankees and they get home field advantage. And look, the way the games have played out the last couple of years, that's a really big deal.
2: To be fair, that is such a long way from where this Red Sox team was at the start of the summer. Right. So this is a really big deal. Manager Chad Tracy, he gave us some insight

0: into that turnaround, how this all came to be. He joined Mike Cousins and Madison Shipman in the pregame on ESPN Radio.
1: When you look at all of it, it's like, well, starting pitching was really good. It didn't change a whole lot. It was good before. It's like the bullpen's been good all year. It's like, what changed? Like, well, that, like when you see, when you go from like 28th, 29th, 30th in offense to second, that's where it turned, is we had some adjustments we need to make offensively. We needed better at bat quality. I think very easy to say, well, what was the difference? Like offensively, we changed in a big way in that period of time.
0: 1:35 first pitch Eastern tomorrow. Red Sox at Yankees got the tiebreaker. The Cubs absolutely demolishing the Reds and leading the way is the leadoff hitter. Call him MVP CA.
2: The left-hander Andrew Abbott, very much a finesse pitcher, has a quiet windup and delivers. Here's a drive into right center field and deep. This ball's got a chance. Gone! Pete Crow Armstrong leads off the first inning with a long home run. His 34th of the year. Listen to this crowd.
0: Yeah, that's how you sound when you hit a 435-foot home run for your 8th leadoff home run of the career. All of them this season. Added another in the second that we're just going to skip right over because why not make it a hat trick?
2: 3 hits, 2 home runs, 3 RBIs. And the pitch, a swing and a drive, left center field. It's a hat trick, his 3rd home run of the day. And the Cubs have broken it wide open. Player.
0: 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What say you?
3: You go up to bat in the 8th inning, your final AV of the game. What are you thinking when you step into the batter's box?
4: Nothing. There's nothing to think there. I did. He told Chad at home plate that he's going to walk me, so I was thinking about just taking everything, but I wanted to try and get 4.
3: How badly did you want 4?
4: Not badly enough to do it off him. I would have rather somebody been out there that was actually, you know, a pitcher. So, no, I mean, that was a day that I can look back on and be proud of for sure.
3: If somebody would have told you that you would be the youngest Cub ever to hit 3 home runs in a single game, what would you have thought?
4: I thought it was pretty silly. But, no, it was my dad's birthday yesterday, so we were all at dinner and we had one of those little moments where he was like getting all soppy about how crazy it is that we're all here, and I'm glad I could kind of take that into the day with me and all that. So Sammy did say I was going to hit 3 today. Sammy Sosa told me I was going to hit 3, and I hit 3. So put that on the record.
3: Okay, Sammy, this is a day that will be in the history books forever. What was the best part?
4: Win that ball game. I mean, great bounce back day. Yesterday was such a tough one to lose, but also so much good. And I mean, great bounce back day, really. I mean, 18, or I guess it's 25 runs now in 2 games, and only having 1 win is interesting to say. But again, really good last 2 days for the offense, and then great bounce back day for everybody today.
0: Not a what are you thinking about? Nothing. Oh, by the way, it was Dad's birthday. He had kind of a sappy moment, I don't know, thinking about how great his son has been playing. And then dropping Sammy Sosa, right? And there's some connection there. PCA, now 2nd player in Cubs history with 35 home runs and 30 stolen bases in a season. And that joins who else but Sosa in 1995. Listen, we talk college football, but we've still got NFL preseason wrapping up today. A final couple of games on the schedule for Saturday. We'll take you through those on the other side of this break.
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14: There's certain guys that I don't, like, geek out over a lot of people. Like, I've met LeBron. I've met Shaq. I've met a lot of people. Kershaw is, like, a big deal to me. 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
13: Oh my God.
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0: SportsCenter All Night is brought to you by Progressive Insurance, and it is a Sunday morning. That means it's NFL cut down day. The deadline to hit that 53-man roster tonight at 6 o'clock Eastern. Last chances to play for those roster spots. Two final preseason games on the field on Saturday. The Detroit Lions battle for QB2 at hit Luke Soil Stadium in Indianapolis.
18: Dobbs is going to work out of the gun. There's the snap. He's got it. Throws right side. Caught. Touchdown. Detroit Lions. Tay Martin. Nice delivery that time by Dobbs. Terrific route run by Martin. And a really nice drive by Detroit as they take the lead back with the extra point coming up.
0: So, Josh, Dobbs making his case to be Jared Goff's backup. He had two touchdown passes. Led three scoring drives. 15-19. For 128 yards passing, no turnovers, no sacks. Now, that one you just heard, that was all him engineering a key two-minute drive before halftime, hitting Lucky Jackson for 35 yards. Then he followed it up with that score, which was 8 seconds before the half. As for the Colts, Anthony Richardson, he started, he looked sharp in some limited action, completing 7 of 10 passes for 80 yards and led two scoring drives. Looking ahead to week one, the Lions will host the Saints and the Colts will host the Ravens. The Bears beat the Titans 24-15 in the other preseason matchup of the day. Chicago backup quarterback Tyson Bagent only needed one snap to show why he went from undrafted out of D2 to a two-year extension a year ago.
18: Jahdae Walker beyond the numbers. To the left, single receiver to the right, snap in his end zone, arching down the right side, wide open at the 32, to the 40, Xavier Thomas already at the 30 of the Titans, to the end zone, touchdown, that's 4.28 speed, baby.
0: So you've got Caleb Williams watching from the sidelines, and Bagent completing his first seven passes for 155 yards, helping Chicago convert its first four fourth downs. Now, the other half of that highlight making an impression, too. Xavier Thomas, he's the Bears' third-round pick out of LSU, caught all five passes thrown to him for a game-high 140 yards. When it comes to the Titans, it was Will Levis. He was 14-22 for 143 yards. In for starter Cam Ward. Ward saw limited action in the first two preseason games, and here's how he is assessing things.
19: How would Cam Ward assess the way Cam Ward has played so far this preseason?
20: How would you assess it?
19: Not well.
20: You don't think so?
19: I don't think so.
20: I'm glad you don't think so. That's good.
19: How would you assess it?
20: You know, I assess it as, you know, did we win the game or did we lose the game? I assess it as what I can get better at. I don't assess it as someone who can get up there and, you know, operate when everything's on. It's a different process level. So it's more of, you know, slowing down the game to everybody. And I believe we made a huge jump for week one and week two because we're getting more condensed in the playbook. We're not really opening everything up. And, you know, when we come to week one, I think it will be a different story.
0: Titans will host the Jets in week one and Chicago visits Carolina. Well, tune in for baseball action tonight as the Chicago Cubs host the Cincinnati Reds. Coverage begins at 6:30 Eastern on ESPN Radio and the ESPN app. Well, we talked a lot about MVPCA there, but if you're watching that MVP conversation and want Shohei Ohtani to be in that mix, here's Dodgers manager Dave Roberts on his plans for Sunday.
21: I think that just in total, Show hasn't come out of it well, the arm, the knee, and so if any pitcher was feeling like this, we wouldn't run him out there.
0: So Shohei Ohtani will not start on Sunday night. He has not started on the mound since July 3rd. As for Saturday evening, Dodgers tied at 1 against the Detroit Tigers in the ninth. Javier Baez, he led off with a double for the Tigers on base in scoring position for Kevin McGonigal.
22: 1-2. McGonigal swings, sends it in the air. This should get it done. Long run and set it for Hernandez, and it is off the base of the wall, and the Tigers win it. Over the head of Kike Hernandez, Kevin McGonigal walks it off. Javi Baez scores, and it's a 2-1 final. The Tigers take down the Dodgers.
0: Tigers win 2-1. McGonigal, he is the youngest Tigers player with multiple walk-off hits in a single season since Lou Whitaker had three back in 1978. When you got to go back that far, you know it's impressive. The Brewers, they did their work to protect their best record in the National League.
23: Bases loaded, 2-1. Line drive left field. That's in there for a base hit. Contreras scores. They will hold Mitchell at third as Langford gets to it quickly. It's an RBI opposite field single. Slashed the opposite way by Luis Lara, and the Brewers have a 4-1 lead in the seventh.
0: So it's the Brewers beat the Rangers 5-3. Brewers win their fifth straight series, their longest streak of the season. They're the first team in Major League Baseball to reach that 85-win mark, and they are on pace for a franchise record 101 games. Or about halfway through the hour, we're listening to SportsCenter All Night, brought to you by Progressive. I've got your half-hour headlines coming up next, plus a deeper dive into the Red Sox-Yankees matchup, WNBA, what's going on before that.

0: FIBA break. And, of course, we've got the Tour Championship. That's all coming up.
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16: And he hits it, and that's going to do it. The team from Nevada, they are the United States Little League World Series champions.
17: Well, here you go. The championship matchup for the 2026 Little League World Series has been set. ABC had the coverage as Nevada beat Ohio 12-2 to book their ticket for the U.S. side. They will meet Curacao, who beat Japan 4-0 earlier on Saturday. But it is worth mentioning, and you know I am going to brag about it until the end of time. Carson Meyer, she becomes the first girl now to get multiple hits in a Little League World Series baseball tournament. And she was also the first girl to play in the U.S. Championship, but she had an RBI single to help Nevada beat Ohio on Saturday afternoon. And she will now become, she's not the first, she's the first girl from the U.S. to play for a World Championship, but she will be the first girl since 1998 when Japan had a young woman representing on that stage as well. So that game is set for Sunday. It is the final weekend before the WNBA heads to the FIBA World Cup break. The playoffs.

0: field already set is already set. So really the thing that you want to watch out for is not so much who gets in, but who can improve their postseason positioning and head on into that 2-week break with some momentum. When it comes to the games on Saturday, the Liberty beat the Sky 85-66. New York closed out that pre-break portion of its schedule. Easy win over Chicago. So Liberty improved 24-16. It is about jockeying for that position in that crowded race for home court advantage. So we look ahead to Sunday. Sparks at Storm, Sun at Dallas, Valkyries at Fire. But your game to watch, it's the league-leading 31-8 Minnesota Lynx at Atlanta Dream are fighting to move from fifth to fourth in those standings and get some home court advantage. That's what you should look ahead to on Sunday, but let's look back. Your top sounds from Saturday.
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3: Gabrielle, we start with the final game of the NFL preseason, and it featured a 97-yard touchdown of the Bears' win over the Titans, as heard on ESPN 1000.
4: Jahdae Walker beyond the numbers, to the left, single receiver to the right, snap in his end zone, arching down the right side, wide open at the 32, to the 40, Xavier Thomas already at the 30 of the Titans, to the end zone, touchdown, that's 4.28 speed, baby.
1: Number four.
3: To baseball, where the Diamondbacks used a grand slam to pick up a victory over the Giants in the first game of a doubleheader, staying in the thick of the National League wildcard race. 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
5: Swung on and hit high and deep to right. Way back. There she goes. Grand slam, Newtbar. Off the bench and into the bay. And the Diamondbacks explode for a 4-0 lead.
3: In Washington, Dylan Cruz provided the walk-off and a win for the Nationals over the Marlins, as heard on the Nationals radio network.
5: The 0-1 pitch. So we had a looper, shallow right center. It's a base hit, and the Nationals win it. Nunez scores. 5-4, they win it. Dylan Cruz is the walk-off hero. They're going to mob him around first base on August the 29th in game number 138. The Nationals have their first walk-off win. 2026.
1: Number two.
3: Another walk-off took place in Detroit, where the slumping Tigers got a much-needed win over the Dodgers thanks to Kevin McGonigal. The call from 97.1, the ticket.
5: 1-2. McGonigal swings, sends it in the air. This should get it done. Long run and set it for Hernandez, and it is off the base of the wall, and the Tigers win it.
1: Number one.
3: Finally to Chicago, where Pete Crow Armstrong continues to make his MVP case as he belted three home runs in a win over the Reds. Call on the Cubs radio network.
5: And the pitch. A swing and a drive. Left center field. It's a hat trick. His third home run of the day. And the Cubs have broken it wide open and lead 13-5. Pete Crow Armstrong building a strong case to be the National League Most Valuable Player.
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7: 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We are presented by Progressive Insurance, and it's the question that we need asked and answered. It's who you got. Bubba has prepared a series of, I think, the most pressing questions in sports and life for me and Dad to answer here. So, Bubba, what's up first here? What do we got?
8: Yeah, let's start with some alcohol because last month was National Scotch Day. So, are you guys big scotch drinkers? And what's your favorite non-beer drink? Who you got?
7: Ooh, I am not a big scotch guy. I enjoy a good bit of whiskey or bourbon from time to time. Scotch is a little bit too highbrow for my taste. I'm more of a tequila guy because it makes me less hungover if I am going to drink something that's not beer or wine.
9: I am not a wine guy. I am a beer guy all the way. But if I were to mix in an alcohol, it would be the same. It would be tequila. I'm not a whiskey. I'm not a bourbon. I'm not a scotch drinker. By any stretch, it would be tequila and beer as my magic mixer.
7: Bubba, you a scotch guy?
8: No. I never really got into it. Kind of like what your dad said. I'm just a beer guy. Just give me a beer. That's fine. And really, no particular beer. I'll drink any beer.
9: Me too.
8: But, yeah, I never really got into scotch. Just too much. Money and the hassle.
9: Yeah.
7: What do we got next, Bubba?
8: 42 years ago this month, Ghostbusters by Ray Parker Jr. goes number one on the Billboard Hot 100. Is that the...

0: 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I think Penn State has a shot.
1: I'll go BYU. I think they got a real opportunity in the Big 12 this year. Volatility around Texas Tech. Great out-of-conference chance against Notre Dame. We'll see how that goes for them. So I do think they've got a very interesting team to keep an eye on. And it all starts this weekend with Week Zero.
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2: 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And Ian.
4: So you're obviously ordering a waffle at Waffle House. Generally speaking, are you team waffle or team pancake?
5: Team pancake. If I fly in late somewhere and there's a Waffle House that I see near my hotel, I will stop if it's around 10:30, 11, 11:30 at night, because you know there's some stuff that's about to happen. The fight is about to break out. The waitresses don't care. The waiters don't care. And I want a ratio of cigarette to teeth at about 3-1.
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16: The Yanks and Sox play two in the Bronx.
18: Austin Wells swings, loops it to left field. It's down the line of fair ball. And two runs come in to score.
16: PCA continues to make his case for NL MVP.
19: A swing and a drive. Left center field. It's a hat trick. His third home run of the day.
16: Plus, the last week of the preseason comes to an end.
20: Dobbs is going to work out of the gun. There's the snap. He's got it. Throws right side. Caught. Touchdown. Detroit Lions. Tamar.
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21: No Sunday scaries here because we're coming off a Saturday with college football. We got year two, take two against TCU for Bill Belichick's Tar Heels, UNC, and the Horned Frogs. They're the ones kicking off college football season. Plus, we got the last week of the NFL preseason. That wraps up while the Sox and the Yanks, they play two in the Bronx. And if you're making a pitch for PCA for MVP, he'd probably hit that one out of the park as well, right? But here we are starting with it's college football season, and it's kicking off where else but Dublin, Ireland, of course, a rematch of Bill Belichick's college coaching debut of last season. That one ended in a 48-14 loss, if you want a reminder. And on the Tar Heel side, it started with a little bit of an uh-oh, here we go again.
1: John Denman in the backfield stands behind Craig. Two receivers to the left. Handed off Denman again. Slips out of a tackle. Bounces off another.
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1: With 4 minutes to play in this opening quarter, the Frogs take their first lead of the game now at 9-3 on North Carolina.
21: TCU scoring on its first two possessions. They jump to a 10-3 lead. Still before halftime. Tar Heels, though, they've got an answer.
17: They'll turn it, hand to McGill. Stretching to the left. Cuts up at the 5. Touchdown, Carolina. Jalen McGill hits pay dirt for the first time this season for the Heels and the first time in McGill's career.
21: So here you go. Tied at 10, still before the half. It was the Tar Heels defense that put the momentum firmly on their side.
17: Brett Kekahuna, the only man back this time. Remember, the Tar Heels had two men back a moment ago on a TCU punt. John Hoyt Chance had 33 punts.
1: Oh, the snap is high. Well over his head. It's into the end zone. Hoyt Chance just has to go and kick it out of the back for a safety.
21: They've played 12 college football games in Ireland over time. That is the first safety scored by any team in those dozen games. It turned into a classic Belichick product. It was clean, disciplined. UNC just 3 penalties all game. They allowed 10 points and 125 yards in the first quarter. And then those remaining 3 quarters, no points, 156 yards total. Bill, you got to be happy about that one, right?
23: We have a long way to go. So we'll go back. We'll get to work. There's a lot of things we can fix, do better, and improve on. And we'll certainly work on those. So that's going to certainly be the way it is after every game early in the season. You know, I think once you get to, you know, your 5th, 6th, 7th game of the year, somewhere in there, October, you know, that then you've kind of, you know, kind of hit your stride a little bit, and you know, then you start playing the, you know, the second half of the season. So we're not there yet. There's a lot of things that we need to coach better, that we need to execute better, we just need to do better, and then we'll go back and work on those.
21: You know what, but just like his team, Belichick is learning and growing and finding ways to be better too.
23: Yeah, well, I mean, it's a good feeling to win the game. You know, we worked hard, put a lot into it. I mean, this goes all the way back to preseason workouts, spring practice, summer workouts, training camp. You know, it's all pointed to getting ready for the season, not necessarily this one game, but getting ready for the season. And then the last, you know, 8 to 9 days, we poured a lot into TCU. Certainly, you know, we didn't play competitively enough last year, but you know, this year, I mean, these guys came out with a whole different attitude, and you know, they were going to fight for 60 minutes, and they did.
21: First things first, that was 27 seconds straight of positive attitude from Bill Belichick. So talk about it, learning, growing. When it comes to what today was for UNC, of course, a great win. But ask Adam Rittenberg, ESPN senior college football writer on game night. He said UNC needs to be more balanced if they're going to compete in the Big Ten.
24: Certainly had some things to be excited about. You know, they did some nice things defensively at the end of last year, and they certainly built on it today. I mean, holding TCU, even with all of TCU's mistakes, to 10 points, a notable non-conference game, is something to build on. And, you know, certainly, you know, not having Bill's son, Steve Belichick, there, you know, that's a disruptive thing potentially, but it didn't seem to deter this defensive unit. They kept TCU off the board, out of the end zone. TCU moved the ball and couldn't finish drives, but you're going to take that if you're North Carolina. And I think the hard part, guys, is to look at this game and say, was that more improved North Carolina and better North Carolina, or was that really bad TCU? Because there was a lot of that there, especially with all the penalties. And we're going to find out certainly a lot more about Carolina later on this month and into October when they have Clemson on the road, Notre Dame at home, and then at Pitt at Duke. So that's really the stretch that I think will be more illuminating. But that was a great start for them for sure.
21: But a good point there. Was this just a really bad game for TCU? Chuck Culpepper, ESPN, college football writer on Primetime. Despite the loss, he's feeling optimistic.
25: He seemed just
2: so crushed almost. We're really disappointed with, I guess, 11 penalties. And then again, the one for five on fourth downs. But he said, you know, he agreed that everything they wanted out of this year is still available to them. And he's convinced that they're going to be a very good team. Now they've got an off week as you get after doing this transatlantic stuff. And so, I think they're going to be an intriguing team in the Big 12 for sure.
21: You're listening to SportsCenter All Night on ESPN Radio, where we have college football games to talk about. Week zero, so many more coming up later in the hour, but it's still baseball season. And right now, as August comes to a close, summer can feel like it's flying by, right? But think of how far away it feels that the last time the Red Sox and Yankees met back in June, Boston, 15 and a half games back on the Yankees. Now you're looking at two teams who very well could meet again in October, and this series could make a huge difference for how that plays out. So Saturday, you got a doubleheader. Red Sox took game one 6-0, moving within two of New York in that wild card race. Yankees won the first game of the series 1-0. So heading into Saturday's second game, the evening matchup, that

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4: 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That means it's NFL cut down day. The deadline to hit that 53-man roster tonight at 6 o'clock Eastern. Last chances to play for those roster spots. Two final preseason games on the field on Saturday. The Detroit Lions battle for QB2 at Hit Luke Soil Stadium in Indianapolis.
5: Dobbs is going to work out of the gun. There's the snap. He's got it. Throws right side. Caught. Touchdown. Detroit Lions. Tay Martin. Nice delivery that time by Dobbs. Terrific route run by Martin. And a really nice drive by Detroit as they take the lead. Back with the extra point coming up.
4: So, Josh, Dobbs making his case to be Jared Goff's backup. He had 2 touchdown passes. Led 3 scoring drives. 15-19. For 128 yards passing, no turnovers, no sacks. Now, that one you just heard, that was all him engineering a key 2-minute drive before halftime, hitting Lucky Jackson for 35 yards. Then he followed it up with that score, which was 8 seconds before the half. As for the Colts, Anthony Richardson, he started, he looked sharp in some limited action, completing 7 of 10 passes for 80 yards and led 2 scoring drives. Looking ahead to week 1, the Lions will host the Saints and the Colts will host the Ravens. The Bears beat the Titans 24-15 in the other preseason matchup of the day. Chicago backup quarterback Tyson Bagent only needed 1 snap to show why he went from undrafted out of D2 to a 2-year extension a year ago.
6: Jahdae Walker beyond the numbers. To the left, single receiver to the right, snap in his end zone, arching down the right side, wide open at the 32, to the 40, Xavier Thomas already at the 30 of the Titans, to the end zone, touchdown, that's 4.28 speed, baby.
4: So you've got Caleb Williams watching from the sidelines, and Bagent completing his first 7 passes for 155 yards, helping Chicago convert its first 4 fourth downs. Now, the other half of that highlight making an impression too. Xavier Thomas, he's Bears' third round pick out of LSU, caught all 5 passes thrown to him for a game high 140 yards. When it comes to the Titans, it was Will Levis. He was 14-22 for 143 yards. In for starter Cam Ward. Ward saw limited action in the first 2 preseason games, and here's how he is assessing things.
7: How would Cam Ward assess the way Cam Ward has played so far this preseason?
8: How would you assess it?
7: Not well.
8: You don't think so?
7: I don't think so.
8: I'm glad you don't think so. That's good.
7: Cam, this is how would you how you assess it?
8: You know, I assess it as, you know, do we win the game or do we lose the game? I assess it as what I can get better at. I don't assess it as someone who can get up there and, you know, operate when everything's on. It's a different process level. So it's more of, you know, slowing down the game to everybody. And I believe we made a huge jump from week one to week two because we're getting more condensed in the playbook. We're not really opening everything up. And, you know, when we come to week one, I think it'll be a different story.
4: Titans will host the Jets in week one, and Chicago visits Carolina. Well, tune in for baseball action tonight as the Chicago Cubs host the Cincinnati Reds. Coverage begins at 6:30 Eastern on ESPN Radio and the ESPN app. Well, we talked a lot about MVP CA there, but if you're watching that MVP conversation and want Shohei Ohtani to be in that mix, here's Dodgers manager Dave Roberts on his plans for Sunday.
9: I think that just in total, Show hasn't come out of it well, the arm, the knee. And so if any pitcher was feeling like this, we wouldn't run him out there.
4: So Shohei Ohtani will not start on Sunday night. He has not started on the mound since July 3rd. As for Saturday evening, Dodgers tied at one against the Detroit Tigers in the ninth. Javier Baez, he led off with a double for the Tigers on base in scoring position for Kevin McGonigal.
10: 1-2. McGonigal swings, sends it in the air. This should get it done. Long run and set it for Hernandez, and it is off the base of the wall, and the Tigers win it. Over the head of Kike Hernandez, Kevin McGonigal walks it off. Javi Baez scores, and it's a 2-1 final. The Tigers take down the Dodgers.
4: Tigers win 2-1. McGonigal, he is the youngest Tigers player with multiple walk-off hits in a single season since Lou Whitaker had three back in 1978. When you got to go back that far, you know it's impressive. The Brewers, they did their work to protect their best record in the National League.
11: Bases loaded, 2-1. Line drive left field. That's in there for a base hit. Contreras scores. They will hold Mitchell at third as Langford gets to it quickly. It's an RBI opposite field single. Slashed the opposite way by Luis Lara, and the Brewers have a 4-1 lead in the seventh.
4: So it's the Brewers beat the Rangers 5-3. Brewers win their fifth straight series, their longest streak of the season. They're the first team in Major League Baseball to reach that 85-win mark, and they are on pace for a franchise record 101 games. We're about halfway through the hour. 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I've got your half-hour headlines coming up next, plus a deeper dive into the Red Sox-Yankees matchup, WNBA, what's going on before that FIBA break, and, of course, we've got the Tour Championship. That's all coming up.
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4: The Boston Red Sox and New York Yankees splitting that Saturday doubleheader. All Boston in game one, 6-0 shutout. All New York in game two, 9-2. Yankees lead the series 2-1 heading into Sunday's finale. Pete Crow Armstrong strong-arming his way into PCA for MVP National League Edition. 3 home runs in the Chicago Cubs 17-5 win over Cincinnati. And it's college football season now. Bill Belichick leading UNC to that get back win 15-10 over TCU at the Aer Lingus College Football Classic all the way in Dublin, Ireland.
23: Carolina does not have to snap it. Edwards is under center. He does not have to snap. He's backing off. Clock down to 8. Carolina, after all the disappointment of a year ago, we're starting fresh in 2026. It's an Irish goodbye. Carolina wins it 15-10 over TCU in Dublin.
4: It's not the kind of Irish goodbyes I know. That's on Learfield. While the game was defined by defense, new Tar Heels starting quarterback Billy Edwards Jr., he looked solid, throwing 232 yards on 16 of 28 passing. Here he is with ESPN's Dana Boyle after the win.
24: Not only do you get your first start in a Carolina uniform, but your team's going to walk away with a win in the first game of the season. How does that feel?
25: It feels great. It feels great. You know, first game of the season, I don't think I played my best football, but hats off to the defense. They kept us into the whole game. Big time stops in the fourth quarter, multiple turnovers. And shout out to the offensive line. I mean, I think we got the ball with 4 minutes or maybe a little under 4 minutes, and that's how you go finish a game. So it's really happy, you know, to be able to come out here and start the season off on the right note. We got a lot of stuff to clean up, but at least we can do it in the victory column.
24: That's right. You mentioned defense, which was certainly the story of the second half. When you get to sit on the sidelines and watch players like a Mel Carter and a Darren McDonald go to work, what makes them go?
25: Shoot, man, they got high-end motors. You know, going against them every day in practice, it obviously makes you better. Iron sharpens iron. So, honestly, as a quarterback, you can sit back and kind of have a little bit more, you know, relaxation knowing that guys like that are out on your defense and they're going to put up a hell of a fight like they did tonight.
4: And they've got 2 weeks to get it all worked out. Football returns to Chapel Hill September 12th, 2 weeks out, hosting East Tennessee State. Another team out of the triangle getting started today. ACC matchup, NC State at Virginia for the only conference game of week zero. And the Cavs putting up the most impressive performance of opening weekend behind the debut date for quarterback Bo Prabula.
0: Second and three for the orange-clad Cavaliers. Prabula looking to throw on back-to-back plays. Fires it down the middle. It's caught by Xavier Brown. 15, 10, 5. Touchdown, Virginia. 45 yards to the house. And the house is shaking.
1: Shaking.
4: Well, that's a 16-0 lead in the second. Virginia Sports Radio Network out of the half. And they've got eyes downfield again.
0: Coleman in motion from left to right. Play action. Prabula, plenty of time. Arching spiral downfield. Got a man. Caught at the 10 and the 5 to a touchdown. Deshaun Martin. His first career catch as a Cavalier is a 47-yard touchdown.
4: Prabula, 9 for 11, 155 passing yards. Two passing touchdowns, 15 yards. He had 100 yards rushing, most by a Virginia quarterback since 2020. That 45-yarder and 47-yarder, he's the first Virginia quarterback with multiple passing touchdowns of 45-plus yards in a conference game since 2011. As for NC State, 26-point loss is the team's largest in a season opener since 2008. And it was a good day for NC State, holding them to just 84 passing yards. Number 14, USC. They've got college football playoff plans, something you don't see every day. Jaden Maiava, starting year three at USC, and he was looking sharp in Lincoln Riley's offense.
3: First and goal right on the 10-yard line. Maiava with Jordan to his right. Fake to Jordan. Throw over the middle. Slant and touchdown, USC. That's Caden Dixon Wyatt. His first touchdown as a USC Trojan. There will be more.
4: So Maiava, he was 25 of 29 passing, 286 yards. He had one rushing touchdown and two touchdown passes. Here's the second one.
3: Second down and about seven. Maiava steps up in the pocket. Finds Mosley at the five. He'll go all the way into the end zone for a touchdown, USC. And just like that, the answer. Like I said, quit messing around. Let's go.
4: Another thing you don't see too often. We're talking freshman Trent Mosley. Seven receptions, 118 yards. He had that receiving touchdown. He's the first USC player with 100-plus receiving yards in a debut since, here's a good name to be in a line with, Juju Smith-Schuster back in 2014. So, Lincoln Riley, what say you about that week one opening victory?
5: Good to get the first one under our belt. You know, kind of tell of two games for us. You know, first three quarters, a lot of really good football out there. All three sides playing complimentary. You know, really dominated the game there through three quarters. So a lot of exciting ball. A lot of guys, their first games as Trojans, make a lot of big plays out there. So that was obviously the highlight of it. Fourth quarter, not up to our standards. Obviously, we played a bunch of different guys. A bunch of guys got our opportunities, and we had several that did not play the way that we anticipated, and there'll be a lot to learn and grow from it because we're going to need the depth of this roster, and we challenged that in the fourth quarter, and it obviously didn't respond the way we wanted. So, you know, games like this, I take it for what it is, right? You don't hide behind the fact that the fourth quarter wasn't good enough, and also not going to pretend like that we didn't dominate the game through three quarters and obviously pull a bunch of our starters and all that. So we got a lot of work to do.
4: Hawaii and Stanford, the Cardinal led 23-7 into the fourth quarter, but they'll be trailing in the final 2 minutes, and here's why.
6: Rice to the left of Alejandro on the right hash. Alejandro looking,
1: Alejandro now dumps it off to Rice. He's at the middle of the field. He gets to the 20. He's outside to the 15, the 10, 5. Touchdown, Hawaii. The Rainbow Warriors take the lead with 4:07.

0: Sox and the Yankees are battling it out for second when it comes to the AL East, right? Your lead, it's the Rays, but they were going to have to battle it out to keep the lead on Saturday evening against the Padres.
1: The right-hander sets. Here he comes. Swing, fly ball. Straightaway center field, deep. Merrill going back. It's off the top of the wall. And here they come. Palacios scores. Mullins now has to stop at third. And Walls is caught between second and third. Heading for home is Mullins. And the throw goes away to the backstop. Here comes Walls. And the Rays have tied the game. All the way to third goes Yandy Diaz. The Padres fall apart. And it's a 6-6 tie.
0: Three runs in on an error, so you're looking at a 6-6 tie into the seventh.
1: Lefty on lefty. Chandler swings and lines one to left. It's a base hit. It gives the Rays the lead. Mateo scores. Caminero to second. And Chandler Simpson has given the Rays a 7-6 lead. A four-run seventh inning.
0: Rays get their fifth win in the last six games. They trailed 6-3 in that seventh inning. Come away with the 7-6 win. 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Let's check in with Victor Hovland.
2: You know, it's pretty bunched up around the 11 and 12 under par there. And, I mean, you've seen some 62s out there, and you can take it low. So it was nice to get a little bit of distance, especially from the group of guys that are around that number. I mean, they're capable of shooting nothing tomorrow, so that gives me a little bit of a cushion for tomorrow.
0: Hovland, he's got the one-shot lead heading into the final round at the Tour Championship at Eastlake in Atlanta. All he had to do, no big deal, just sink six, because I can't even say it, and he did it. Sink six consecutive putts of 7 feet or longer for 5 under 65 heading into that final round. You got American Ryan Gerard. He is one back, 14 under at a solo second. And then there's a four-way tie. It's getting muddy at third. Adam Scott, Ludvig Åberg, Scottie Scheffler, and Chris Goderup. They are all three off the lead. Winner walks away with $10 million, the FedEx Cup title, and a five-year exemption on the PGA Tour. Those leaders will tee off at 1:50 Eastern on Sunday afternoon. Let that $10 million sit with you as we look ahead to one more WNBA coming up, as well as what's going on, who will be playing in the Little League World Series final. That's when we come back.
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1: And he hits it, and that's going to do it. The team from Nevada, they are the United States Little League World Series champions.
2: Well, here you go. The championship matchup for the 2026 Little League World Series has been set. ABC had the coverage as Nevada beat Ohio 12-2 to book their ticket for the U.S. side. They will meet Curacao, who beat Japan 4-0 earlier on Saturday. But it is worth mentioning, and you know I am going to brag about it until the end of time. Carson Meyer, she becomes the first girl now to get multiple hits in a Little League World Series baseball tournament. And she was also the first girl to play in the U.S. Championship, but she had an RBI single to help Nevada beat Ohio on Saturday afternoon. And she will now become, she's not the first, she's the first girl from the U.S. to play for a world championship, but she will be the first girl since 1998 when Japan had a young woman representing on that stage as well. So that game is set for Sunday. It is the final weekend before the WNBA heads to the FIBA World Cup break. The playoff field already set is already set. So really the thing that you want to watch out for is not so much who gets in, but who can improve their postseason positioning and head on into that two-week break with some momentum. When it comes to the games on Saturday, the Liberty beat the Sky 85-66. New York closed out that pre-break portion of its schedule. Easy win over Chicago, so Liberty improved 24-16. It is about jockeying for that position in that crowded race for home court advantage. So we look ahead to Sunday, Sparks at Storm, Sun at Dallas, Valkyries at Fire, but your game to watch, it's the league leading 31-8 Minnesota Lynx at Atlanta Dream are fighting to move from fifth to fourth in those standings and get some home court advantage. That's what you should look ahead to on Sunday, but let's look back your top sounds from Saturday.
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0: Number five.
3: Gabrielle, we start with the final game of the NFL preseason, and it featured a 97-yard touchdown of the Bears' win over the Titans, as heard on ESPN 1000.
4: Jahdae Walker beyond the numbers, to the left, single receiver to the right, snap in his end zone, arching down the right side, wide open at the 32, to the 40, Xavier Thomas already at the 30 of the Titans, to the end zone, touchdown, that's 4.28 speed, baby.
0: Number four.
3: To baseball, where the Diamondbacks used a grand slam to pick up a victory over the Giants in the first game of a doubleheader, staying in the thick of the National League wildcard race. The call from Arizona Sports 98.7 FM.
1: Swung on and hit high and deep to right. Way back. There she goes. Grand slam, Nootbaar. Off the bench and into the bay. And the Diamondbacks explode for a 4-0 lead.
0: Number three.
3: In Washington, Dylan Cruz provided the walk-off and win for the Nationals over the Marlins, as heard on the Nationals radio network.
1: The 0-1 pitch. Swing a looper, shallow right center. It's a base hit, and the Nationals win it. Nunez scores. 5-4, they win it. Dylan Cruz is the walk-off hero. They're going to mob him around first base on August the 29th in game number 138. The Nationals have their first walk-off win. 2026.
0: Number two.
3: Another walk-off took place in Detroit, where the slumping Tigers got a much-needed win over the Dodgers thanks to Kevin McGonigal. The call from 97.1, the ticket.
1: 1-2. McGonigal swing, sends it in the air. This should get it done. Long run and set it for Hernandez, and it is off the base of the wall, and the Tigers win it.
0: Number one.
3: Finally to Chicago, where Pete Crow Armstrong continues to make his MVP case as he belted three home runs in a win over the Reds. All on the Cubs radio network.
5: And the pitch, a swing and a drive, left center field. It's a hat trick, his third home run.
2: those are your top sounds from Saturday and top sounds at least for this morning on SportsCenter All Night at the top of the hour. College football kickoff in Ireland. The NFL preseason is in post as cutdown day looms in the Sox-Yankee series that is delivering on the rivalry.
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3: UNC and TCU kick off the college football season.
1: They'll turn it hand to McGill. Stretching to the left. Popped up at the
3: The Yanks and Sox play two in the Bronx.
18: Austin Wells swings, whoops into left field. It's down the line of fair ball. And two runs come in to score.
3: PCA continues to make his case for NL MVP.
19: A swing and a drive. Left center field. It's a hat trick. His third home run of the day.
3: Plus, the last week of the preseason comes to an end.
20: Dobbs is going to work out of the gun. There's the snap. He's got it. Throws right side. Caught. Touchdown. Detroit Lions. Kmart.
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2: No Sunday scaries here. here because we're coming off a Saturday with college football. We got year two, take two against TCU for Bill Belichick's Tar Heels, UNC, and the Horned Frogs. They're the ones kicking off college football season. Plus, we got the last week of the NFL preseason. That wraps up while the Sox and the Yanks, they play two in the Bronx. And if you're making a pitch for PCA for MVP, he'd probably hit that one out of the park as well, right? But here we are starting with it's college football season. And it's kicking off where else but Dublin, Ireland, of course. A rematch of Bill Belichick's college coaching debut of last season. That one ended in a 48-14 loss, if you want a reminder. And on the Tar Heels side, it started with a little bit of an uh-oh, here we go again.
4: John Denman in the backfield stands behind Craig. Two receivers to the left. Handed off Denman again. Slips out of a tackle. Bounces off another. Reaches out and scores.
21: Your
4: and
21: Lakers.
4: The Hornets,
21: your season.
22: Reeves got it. Elliott finished the play.
23: And this
22: opening
23: goal. Perfectly executed. Reeves on the alley. Brody on the U.
2: ESPN LA. On its first two possessions and jumped to a 10-3 lead. Still before halftime. Tar Heels, though, they've got an answer.
4: They'll turn and hand to McGill. Stretching to the left. Cuts up at the five. Touchdown, Carolina. Jalen McGill hits pay dirt for the first time this season for the Heels and the first time in McGill's career.
2: So here you go. Tied at 10, still before the half. It was the Tar Heels defense that put the momentum firmly on their side.
4: Brett Kekahuna, the only man back this time. Remember, the Tar Heels had two men back a moment ago on a TCU punt. John Hoyt Chance had 33 punts.
24: Oh, the snap is high. Well over his head. It's into the end zone. Hoyt Chance just has to go and kick it out of the back for a safety.
2: They've played 12 college football games in Ireland over time. That is the first safety scored by any team in those dozen games. It turned into a classic Belichick product. It was clean, disciplined. UNC just three penalties all game. They allowed 10 points and 125 yards in the first quarter. And then those remaining three quarters, no points, 156 yards total. Bill, you got to be happy about that one, right?
25: We have a long way to go. So we'll go back. We'll get to work. There's a lot of things we can fix, do better, and improve on. And we'll certainly work on those. So that's going to certainly be the way it is after every game early in the season. You know, I think once you get to, you know, your fifth, sixth, seventh game of the year, somewhere in there, October, you know, then you've kind of, you know, kind of hit your stride a little bit, and, you know, then you start playing the, you know, the second half of the season. So we're not there yet. There's a lot of things that we need to coach better, that we need to execute better. We just need to do better, and then we'll go back and work on those.
2: You know what? But just like his team, Belichick is learning and growing and finding ways to be better, too.
25: Yeah, well, I mean, it's a good feeling to win the game. You know, we worked hard, put a lot into it. I mean, this goes all the way back to preseason workouts, spring practice, summer workouts, training camp. You know, it's all pointed to getting ready for the season, not necessarily this one game, but getting ready for the season. And then the last, you know, 8 to 9 days, we poured a lot into TCU. Certainly, you know, we didn't play competitively enough last year, but, you know, this year, I mean, these guys came out with a whole different attitude, and, you know, they were going to fight for 60 minutes, and they did.
2: First things first, that was 27 seconds straight of positive attitude from Bill Belichick. So talk about it, learning, growing. When it comes to what today was for UNC, of course, a great win. But ask Adam Rittenberg, ESPN senior college football writer on game night. He said UNC needs to be more balanced if they're going to compete in the Big Ten.
26: Certainly had some things to be excited about. You know, they did some nice things defensively at the end of last year, and they certainly built on it today. I mean, holding TCU, even with all of TCU's mistakes, to 10 points, a notable non-conference game, is something to build on. And, you know, certainly, you know, not having Bill's son, Steve Belichick, there, you know, that's a disruptive thing potentially, but it didn't seem to deter this defensive unit. They kept TCU off the board, out of the end zone. TCU moved the ball and couldn't finish drives, but you're going to take that if you're North Carolina. And I think the hard part, guys, is to look at this game and say, was that more improve North Carolina and better North Carolina, or was that really bad TCU? Because there was a lot of that there, especially with all the penalties. And we're going to find out certainly a lot more about Carolina later on this month and into October when they have Clemson on the road, Notre Dame at home, and then at Pitt at Duke. So that's really the stretch that I think will be more illuminating. But that was a great start for them, for sure.
2: But a good point there. Was this just a really bad game for TCU? Chuck Culpepper, ESPN, college football writer on Primetime. Despite the loss, he's feeling optimistic.
5: He seemed just so crushed almost. We're really disappointed with, I guess, 11 penalties and then, again, the 1-for-5 on fourth downs. But he said, you know, he agreed that everything they wanted out of this year is still available to them, and he's convinced that they're going to be a very good team. Now they've got an off week, as you get after doing this transatlantic stuff. And so, I think they're going to be an intriguing team in the Big 12 for sure.
2: You're listening to SportsCenter All Night on ESPN Radio, where we have college football games to talk about. Week 0, so many more coming up later in the hour, but it's still baseball season. And right now, as August comes to a close, summer can feel like it's flying by, right? But think of how far away it feels that the last time the Red Sox and Yankees met back in June, Boston, 15 and a half games back on the Yankees. Now you're looking at two teams who very well could meet again in October, and this series could make a huge difference for how that plays out. So Saturday, you got a doubleheader. Red Sox took game 1 6-0, moving within 2 of New York in that wild card race. Yankees won the first game of the series 1-0. So heading into Saturday's second game, the evening matchup, that math is working out to only 1 run over the first 2 games for the Yankees in this series. Well, we go to Saturday night at Yankee Stadium in the Bronx. They've got 4 on the board in the 7th when Jazz Chisholm Jr. puts his defense to work.
6: How they got here. 1-2, chopped over the mound, right side of the infield at second. Chisholm, bare hand, one hot throw to first. They got him at first base. Jazz makes it look easy. Durant's got excellent speed from home to first. There was no option except the bare hand. Chisholm accepted the challenge and conquered it for the second out of the inning.
2: That's your call on ESPN Radio this evening. Next inning, Wilson Contreras looking at the 2-2 pitch.
6: Pitch, fly ball down the right field line. Jones on the run, and it bounces onto the warning track. Here comes Abreu around third. He scores easily. Jones has trouble fielding it. Contreras heading to third. Chisholm's relay throw is not in time. 4-2, the Yankees lead, trimmed by a run, and Contreras never stopped scrambling around the bases. Gets himself to third base still with just 1 out in the inning.
2: So Wilson Contreras triple, scores William Abreu. Defense is fun, but hey, that's too close for comfort. 4-2 Yankees lead. Bottom 8, Ahmed Rosario.
6: Ahmed Rosario, the batter. And a fly ball right field. Abreu chased back. He's onto the warning track. He watches it bounce off the wall. Corrals the carom. Bellinger scores from third. He had to wait to see what the outcome of the batted ball was going to be. And the Yankees get some insurance here in the 9th inning. It's now 5-2 Yankees over the Red Sox on an RBI single from Ahmed Rosario.
2: Rosario starting a 5-run frame for the Yanks. They tallied 13 hits. All of them were singles. And Ben Rice, he had 2 of them. 10th 3 RBI game of the season, tied for best in the American League. And on the mound, Max Fried allowed 1 earned run in 3 2/3 innings pitch. He's coming off his second stint on the IL this season. That's thanks to a left elbow bone bruise. So the Yankees lead the series 2-1 heading into Sunday's finale. The two teams, 6-6 head-to-head this season, meaning Sunday's winner owns the tiebreaker. And all of this is shaping up to make a really exciting pitch for October. Buster Olney, ESPN MLB insider, and BBTN podcast host on Hammer and Emmett on what this is all shaping up to be.
8: It does feel like that if the Yankees, you know, wind up taking 3 out of 4, it probably means that they go a long way toward clinching the home field advantage. On the other hand, if the Red Sox win the last 3 games, you know, 2 games in the doubleheader today, 1 game tomorrow, maybe they begin to, you know, really close on the Yankees and they get home field advantage. And look, the way the games have played out the last couple of years, that's a really big deal.
2: To be fair, that is such a long way from where this Red Sox team was at the start of the summer, right? So this is a really big deal. Manager Chad Tracy, he gave us some insight into that turnaround, how this all came to be. He joined Mike Cousins and Madison Shipman in the pregame on ESPN Radio.
9: When you look at all of it, it's like, well, starting pitching was really good. It didn't change a whole lot. It was good before. It's like the bullpen's been good all year. It's like, what changed? Like, well, that, like when you see, when you go from like 28th, 29th, 30th in offense to second, that's where it turned, is we had some adjustments we need to make offensively. We needed better at bat quality. I think very easy to say, well, what was the difference? Like offensively, we changed in a big way in that period of time.
2: 1:35 first pitch Eastern tomorrow. Red Sox at Yankees got the tiebreaker. The Cubs absolutely demolishing the Reds and leading the way is the leadoff hitter. Call him MVP CA.
10: The left-hander Andrew Abbott, very much a finesse pitcher, has a quiet windup and delivers. Here's a drive into right center field and deep. This ball's got a chance. Gone! Pete Crow Armstrong leads off the first inning with a long home run. His 34th of the year. Listen to this crowd.
2: Yeah, that's how you sound when you hit a 435-foot home run for your 8th leadoff home run of the career. All of them this season. Added another in the second that we're just going to skip right over because why not make it a hat trick?
10: 3 hits, 2 home runs, 3 RBIs. And the pitch, a swing and a drive, left center field. It's a hat trick, his 3rd home run of the day. And the Cubs have broken it wide open and lead 13-5. Pete Crow Armstrong building a strong case to be the National League Most Valuable Player.
2: 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What say you?
11: You go up to bat in the 8th inning, your final AB of the game. What are you thinking when you step into the batter's box?
12: Nothing. There's nothing to think there. I did.

0: He told Chad at home plate that he was going to walk me, so I was thinking about just taking everything, but I wanted to try and get four.
1: How badly did you want four?
0: Not badly enough to do it off him. I would have rather somebody been out there that was actually, you know, a pitcher. So, no, I mean, that was a day that I can look back on, be proud of for sure.
1: If somebody would have told you that you would be the youngest Cub ever to hit three home runs in a single game, what would you have thought?
0: I thought it was pretty silly. But, no, it was my dad's birthday yesterday, so we were all at dinner, and we had one of those little moments where he was, like, getting all soppy about how crazy it is that we're all here, and I'm glad I could kind of take that into the day with me and all that. So Sammy did say I was gonna hit three today. Sammy Sosa told me I was gonna hit three, and I hit three, so put that on the record.
1: Okay, Sammy, this is a day that will be in the history books forever. What was the best part?
0: Win that ball game. I mean, great bounce back day. Yesterday was such a tough one to lose, but also so much good. And yeah, I mean, great bounce back day, really. I mean, 18, or I guess it's 25 runs now in two games, and only having one win is interesting to say, but again, really good last 2 days for the offense, and then great bounce back day for everybody today.
2: Nada, what are you thinking about? Nothing. Oh, by the way, it was Dad's birthday. He had kind of a sappy moment, I don't know, thinking about how great his son has been playing, and then dropping Sammy Sosa, right? And there's some connection there. PCA, now second player in Cubs history with 35 home runs and 30 stolen bases in a season. And that joins who else but Sosa in 1995. Listen, we talk college football, but we've still got NFL preseason wrapping up today. A final couple of games on the schedule for Saturday. We'll take you through those on the other side of this break.
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2: 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That means it's NFL cut down day. The deadline to hit that 53-man roster tonight at 6 o'clock Eastern. Last chances to play for those roster spots. Two final preseason games on the field on Saturday. The Detroit Lions battle for QB2. It hit Lucas Oil Stadium in Indianapolis.
15: Dobbs is going to work out of the gun. There's the snap. He's got it. Throws right side. Caught. Touchdown. Detroit Lions. Tay Martin. Nice delivery that time by Dobbs. Terrific route run by Martin. And a really nice drive by Detroit as they take the lead back with the extra point coming up.
2: So Josh, Dobbs making his case to be Jared Goff's backup. He had two touchdown passes. Led three scoring drives. 15-19. For 128 yards passing, no turnovers, no sacks. Now, that one you just heard, that was all him engineering a key two-minute drive before halftime, hitting Lucky Jackson for 35 yards. Then he followed it up with that score, which was 8 seconds before the half. As for the Colts, Anthony Richardson, he started, he looked sharp in some limited action, completing 7 of 10 passes for 80 yards and led two scoring drives. Looking ahead to week one, the Lions will host the Saints and the Colts will host the Ravens. The Bears beat the Titans 24-15 in the other preseason matchup of the day. Chicago backup quarterback Tyson Bagent only needed one snap to show why he went from undrafted out of D2 to a 2-year extension a year ago.
15: Jahdae Walker beyond the numbers. To the left, single receiver to the right, snap in his end zone, arching down the right side, wide open at the 32, to the 40, Xavier Thomas already at the 30 of the Titans, to the end zone, touchdown, that's 4.28 speed, baby.
2: So you've got Caleb Williams watching from the sidelines, and Bagent completing his first 7 passes for 155 yards, helping Chicago convert its first 4 fourth downs. Now, the other half of that highlight making an impression, too. Xavier Thomas, he's the Bears' third-round pick out of LSU, caught all 5 passes thrown to him for a game-high 140 yards. When it comes to the Titans, it was Will Levis. He was 14-22 for 143 yards. In for starter Cam Ward. Ward saw limited action in the first 2 preseason games, and here's how he is assessing things.
16: How would Cam Ward assess the way Cam Ward has played so far this preseason?
17: How would you assess it?
16: Not well.
17: You don't think so?
16: I don't think so.
17: I'm glad you don't think so. That's good.
16: How would you assess it?
17: You know, I assess it as, you know, do we win the game or do we lose the game? I assess it as what I can get better at. I don't assess it as someone who can get up there and, you know, operate when everything's on. It's a different process level. So it's more of, you know, slowing down the game to everybody. And I believe we made a huge jump for week 1 and week 2 because we're getting more condensed in the playbook. We're not really opening everything up. And, you know, when we come to week 1, I think it will be a different story.
2: Titans will host the Jets in week 1 and Chicago visits Carolina. Well, tune in for baseball action tonight as the Chicago Cubs host the Cincinnati Reds. Coverage begins at 6:30 Eastern on ESPN Radio and the ESPN app. We talked a lot about MVP CA there, but if you're watching that MVP conversation and want Shohei Ohtani to be in that mix, here's Dodgers manager Dave Roberts on his plans for Sunday.
18: I think that just in total, Shohei hasn't come out of it well, the arm, the knee. And so if any pitcher was feeling like this, we wouldn't run him out there.
2: So Shohei Ohtani will not start on Sunday night. He has not started on the mound since July 3rd. As for Saturday evening, Dodgers tied at one against the Detroit Tigers in the ninth. Javier Baez, he led off with a double for the Tigers on base in scoring position for Kevin McGonigal.
19: 1-2. McGonigal swings, sends it in the air. This should get it done. Long run and set it for Hernandez, and it is off the base of the wall, and the Tigers win it. Over the head of Kike Hernandez, Kevin McGonigal walks it off. Javi Baez scores, and it's a 2-1 final. The Tigers take down the Dodgers.
2: Tigers win 2-1. McGonigal, he is the youngest Tigers player with multiple walk-off hits in a single season since Lou Whitaker had three back in 1978. When you got to go back that far, you know it's impressive. The Brewers, they did their work to protect their best record in the National League.
20: Base is loaded, 2-1. Line drive left field. That's in there for a base hit. Contreras scores. They will hold Mitchell at third as Langford gets to it quickly. It's an RBI opposite field single. Slashed the opposite way by Luis Lara, and the Brewers have a 4-1 lead in the seventh.
2: So it's the Brewers beat the Rangers 5-3. Brewers win their fifth straight series, their longest streak of the season. They're the first team in Major League Baseball to reach that 85-win mark, and they are on pace for a franchise record 101 games. Or about halfway through the hour, we're listening to SportsCenter All Night, brought to you by Progressive. I've got your half-hour headlines coming up next, plus a deeper dive into the Red Sox-Yankees matchup, WNBA, what's going on before that FIBA break, and of course, we've got the Tour Championship. That's all coming up.
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0: Padres fall apart, and it's a 6-6 tie.
1: Three runs in on an error, so you're looking at a 6-6 tie into the seventh.
0: Lefty on lefty. Chandler swings and lines one to left. It's a base hit. It gives the Rays the lead. Mateo scores. Caminero to second. And Chandler Simpson has given the Rays a 7-6 lead. A four-run seventh inning.
1: Rays get their fifth win in the last six games. They trailed 6-3 in that seventh inning. Come away with the 7-6 win. 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
2: You know, it's pretty bunched up around the 11 and 12 under par there. And, I mean, you've seen some 62s out there, and you can take it low. So it was nice to get a little bit of distance, especially from the group of guys that are around that number. I mean, they're capable of shooting nothing tomorrow. So that gives me a little bit of a cushion for tomorrow.
1: Hovland, he's got the one-shot lead heading into the final round at the Tour Championship at Eastlake in Atlanta. All he had to do, no big deal, just sink six consecutive putts of 7 feet or longer for 5-under 65 heading into that final round. You got American Ryan Gerard. He is one back, 14 under at a solo second. And then there's a four-way tie. It's getting muddy at third. Adam Scott, Ludvig Åberg, Scotty Scheffler, and Chris Goderup. They are all three off the lead. Winner walks away with $10 million, the FedEx Cup title, and a five-year exemption on the PGA Tour. Those leaders will tee off at 1:50 Eastern on Sunday afternoon. Let that $10 million sit with you as we look ahead to one more WNBA coming up, as well as what's going on, who will be playing in the Little League World Series final. That's when we come back.
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0: happen is a completely separate situation. I think a lot of people yesterday saw that the SEC came out and said, hey, we would comply from a judge's order. And Piper read that is going, people read that as to say, oh, well, look at the SEC backing down. I didn't read it as the SEC backing down or the Big Ten or the ACC or the Big 12. Basically, they're saying, hey, we don't have a problem with these athletes. The athletes, if they all want to go play in college football, knock yourself out. We have nothing against you. We just have a rule that says those players can't play in this conference. And if you do, we're going to hold the teams, we're going to hold the coaches accountable. So nothing says Jack Pyburn, okay, can't go, or Deshaun Wright can't go play in the Sun Belt or Conference USA or the Southland, wherever he wants. Go for it. Knock yourself out. But if you do it here, this is what's going to happen. And so Tom Morris, who I think is a pretty smart individual, covers a lot of college, a lot of these cases. He said in a tweet yesterday, he says, quote, any school considering going down this road will likely regret it, making it a career-ending decision for anyone that makes that gamble.
1: So why the hell is Lane doing it? This isn't like he's already won national championships and he can puff out his chest and say, like, fight me on this. You're going to LSU in year one.
0: Yeah.
1: You have so much at stake here. You feel the pressure to win right now. Why is he doing this? It makes no sense.
0: The question is even if he gets these players eligible, you're just going to trot them out week one when they haven't been practicing with the team? There's a lot of questions. I think it's just say, hey, we're going to try to grab these players in case they do become eligible. And if they don't, well, then we at least tried. And does that help them? I don't know. We'll be talking about it a week from today as we'll know what happens between LSU and Clemson. All right, another press conference gone horribly bad. That next.
2: 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Ellie De La Cruz and the Cincinnati Reds are at Wrigley to face MVP candidate PCA and the Chicago Cubs.
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17: I'm Nick DeLuca. Good Sunday morning. Good weekend of Major League Baseball. MVP strikes again and again and again.
18: And the pitch. A swing and a drive. Left center field. It's a hat trick. His third home run of the day. And the Cubs have broken it wide open and lead 13-5. 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
17: 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Crow Armstrong homering three times and driving in six in a 17-5 Cubs win over the Reds, answering a pregame challenge from Sammy Sosa. At 24 years old, PCA, the youngest player in Cubs history with a three-homer game. He's the third to do so before turning 25, joining Chris Bryant and Ernie Banks. The Cubs and Reds meeting again tonight on Sunday Night Baseball, coverage beginning 6:30 Eastern here on ESPN Radio and the ESPN app. Elsewhere, NFL preseason wrapped up. Roster cutdowns continuing ahead of today's 6 p.m. Eastern deadline. The Jaguars making a move for a backup quarterback, trading for Dolphins signal caller Quinn Ewers. Miami receiving a 2028 sixth-round pick. Ewers played in four games last season, completing 66% of his passes for 622 yards, three touchdowns, and three interceptions.
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0: that I'm looking at this through is that the two that they were competing for the spot of QB1, one of them, in the eyes of the coaching staff, the eyes of the front office, gives them the best chance to win right now. And however else you want to look at it, maybe it gives them the best chance to win next year. If Deshaun Watson is awful, and then you're turning to Shedeur Sanders, you're probably playing your way into a top three, top five pick. So you won't have to trade up to go get the best quarterback in the draft if you win 6, 7, 8 games. It's hard to talk out of both sides of your mouth, but that's what the Browns are doing. And ultimately, it was the wrong move. We can all agree on that. Deshaun Watson will never be the quarterback that he once was. The one from 2018 to 2020 who was one of the most exciting young QBs in the league. But at least now, they get this experiment out of the way however long it lasts.
1: Fascinating to see how that plays out over in Cleveland. In Seattle, they've got a new team owner, but they didn't win many fans over when they said this.
2: I also happened to come to this country in 76 when the Steelers were winning the Super Bowl. So actually, I was originally and still am a big Steelers fan. Also, a little known fact, but I still watch all the Steelers games too.
1: I mean, listen, you can be a fan of an... Wait, why are you giving me this look?
0: You just spent $12 billion on the Seattle Seahawks.
1: Okay.
0: Everything is blue and green and a team that just won the Super Bowl.
1: You know what is green? Oh. Owning an NFL team. Owning an NFL... That is green. That is straight cash, homie.
0: Something like this in that front of an audience.
1: What? You think this upset Seahawks fans?
0: Yes, I do. Because
1: why?
0: The second that something goes wrong, they're
1: like,
0: going to be coming back to this and be like, well, our owner isn't really a fan of our franchise anyways.
1: I love the San Francisco 49ers, but I'm a Seahawks... Like, I feel like the fact that it's in a different... Like, he's talking about a different conference.
0: Doesn't matter.
1: How he grew up. I got no problem. I mean, listen, not a problem.
0: This was a horrible thing to say in front of a microphone.
1: So
0: he's going in worst week ever.
1: What?
0: I already declared.
1: He got a license to print money. If there is any bulletproof investment that we've noticed in all of life, okay, it's owning an NFL franchise. And he has now entered into that inner circle right there. Trust me. He will be fine. The Seahawks will be just fine.
3: You ever see Jerry Jones saying he watches Jets games?
0: Yeah, seriously. I mean,
1: would that upset you? As long as it's not like, hey, I love Atlanta. I mean, I love another NFC game. I love Eagles. Jerry Jones would never say that. Just telling you. It's the conference situation. All right, fake football players in TBC. Has anyone figured out what that means? Mikey has it. We'll put it up to a vote coming up later. That's in Rapid Fire Water Cooler. Courtney Cronin, Peter Burns is the best week ever.
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10: 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And do you know what TBD means?
11: To be determined.
10: To be determined, right? Okay. Well, that sets us up for a little rapid fire water cooler with Mikey. TBC, let's go.
12: Rapid fire water cooler.
13: All right, I can't believe you guys are killing me on this. What we're talking about is I put out like a rough draft rundown the day before.
10: You do a great job of that, Mikey. We're very proud of you.
13: I appreciate it. Now, sometimes I'll put next to a guest TBC. And
11: you'll never do that. We've never seen this before until this morning.
10: It's a new thing. Okay.
13: And you guys questioned this.
11: Yes. No one has any clue what it means.
10: For those, hit us up on Twitter, at Courtney R. Cronin, or myself, at Peter Burns ESPN. If someone put in an email next to a name and it said ... TBC, what would that mean to you? Now, think about that as you're driving in your car this morning or listening to us in bed getting ready for a big day. Okay? Courtney, I did not know what it meant. Did you?
11: No, and I still don't.
10: Mikey, explain yourself, sir.
13: This is something I've commonly used all my life. Now, granted, you guys
11: never used it with us.
10: No, don't apologize. Just spit it out.
13: Buddy. You're not the first person to ever question it, but obviously, it means to be confirmed.
11: Obviously, to
10: now,
11: be confirmed.
10: Now, I mean, everyone knows it.
13: I'm about to burn you guys here, because if you Google what does TBC stand for, right at the top, TBC most commonly stands for to be confirmed.
11: Also, I would have thought it would meant to be continued.
10: I've never heard that in my life.
13: That is another common usage. It's also the abbreviation for tuberculosis.
10: Okay, thank you.
11: Oh.
10: I probably would have gone with that one.
11: Well,
10: that's my answer. If this was a Who Wants to Be a Millionaire and you had to phone a friend type
11: to
10: thing.
11: To peel back the curtain here, he put TBC next to Buster Olney. We weren't sure if Buster's going to be able to come on.
10: Does he
11: have 8:15 Eastern. I really hope he doesn't have tuberculosis.
10: My gosh, I hope not.
11: I just saw him on SportsCenter. I think he's okay, Mikey.
13: I saw him on SportsCenter. He looks pretty good.
10: Okay, good.
13: I'm just going to make up guests now just to put TBCs on rundowns from now on.
10: Okay. You don't have to make up. Heather Dennett's going to join us. TBC next hour. Buster Olney, TBC, will join us. Mark Schlabaugh from the Tour Championship, where Victor Hovland has a one-stroke lead right now. TBC.
13: No,
10: from East Lake.
13: Confirmed, but
10: I'm going to start using that to be confirmed.
13: All right. Well, you guys wanted to talk. I wasn't even going to bring this guy up again because I felt like he's been getting a lot of attention. But you guys love the story about the 49ers guy. What's his name again?
10: Not a 49ers. So, Courtney,
13: if the 49ers have any more injuries, they might have to sign him because he looks healthy at least.
10: Okay. Well, it might be somebody that Jed York could sign at this point.

0: This has been quite the offseason for the San Francisco 49ers.
1: Okay? To say the least.
0: In many different ways. Okay, I'm not going to go into too many of the stories here on a Sunday morning. However, this is kind of a hilarious one, Courtney. Like, I know a little bit about this because it's in my algorithms for social media. Please tell America what is happening with this fake San Francisco 49ers football player.
1: So, are you familiar with Young Miami by chance?
0: No.
1: Big Young Miami fan. Had the
0: I think
1: song
0: I know Young Gravy. I think that's it.
1: Okay, well, she's much better than Young Gravy.
0: Okay, TBC. I'll go TBC. Take a look at it.
1: So, Young Miami had a song this summer called Spend That. And I can't say any of the lyrics on here because
0: Earmuffs.
1: It would get us kicked off ESPN Correct. Radio. But she wrote a song that talked about men who scam. And I think she was actually ahead of her time here because Dejan Love took that to heart. He's a person. I don't even know if he's a real athlete. I'm going to say he's a person who pretended to be a 49ers wide receiver and wealthy real estate investor. And he scammed 26 women out of $1.3 million saying,
0: what?
1: Hey, I play for the San Francisco 49ers, which number one red flag. If you were dating a professional athlete,
0: mm-hmm.
1: and they're scamming you out of money and you're paying for things, are you really, like, do we lose all of our critical thinking skills?
0: Yes.
1: Number one, you go to immediately, if someone tells you they're a professional athlete, first thing I'm doing, I'm looking them up on the roster. I'm going to the roster of this
0: team.
1: You
0: would think in this world, 2026, hey, there's highlights, there is a official roster list. This would be a natural progression of where your mind should go to, right, Mikey? I mean,
1: exactly.
0: I feel like
2: that's
0: this would
2: Courtney,
0: be
2: Courtney, I think. I know plenty of women who aren't into sports that probably would not go that deep to look up a roster or something.
1: All right, let's say the person's not a professional athlete. Do you not Google the person that you're going to go out on a date with to try to find out?
2: You would do that, but this guy was all in with, like, videos and jerseys and...
0: Have you seen the videos themselves? It's like him in a 49ers helmet running routes on the beach. And, like, right from the jump, he has the wrong foot forward. So wide receivers immediately, like, nope. That's like when golfers see a guy in a commercial putting with a glove on. You're like, buddy, that ain't happening. Absolutely, right off the jump.
1: The weak post route that he ran on the beach and just watching him chug along in the sand. And he caught the pass, I guess, to his credit, that these people were like, oh my gosh, he really is an NFL player. The thing that sent me to the moon was the photo of him with a giant jersey cake, making it seem like the San Francisco 49ers sent him a cake in the shape of his quote-unquote jersey for his birthday.
0: That's amazing. That is. I saw one where it just said, I've decided to commit to the 49ers, as if it was like a high school kid trying to decide on... that's not quite how the draft works. Okay.
1: It's a long list of off-field storylines for the San Francisco 49ers team where you cannot blame their fan base right now for being like, can we just get to week one?
0: No more talk of the substation.
1: No more talk of Kyle Shanahan's car accident, of what happened with Jed York, of this bozo. Can we just play the game?
0: You know that meme of the Popeyes worker that's just sitting on the bench, like, just exhausted? That's what it feels like to be a 49ers PR person right now. All right, Mikey, next one.
2: All right, this just came across my algorithm, but Memphis played UNLV yesterday, and UNLV tried to troll Memphis a little bit by coming out with a fake Elvis impersonator. Of course, fake, because Elvis is no longer with us. But so they ran out on the field.
0: Thanks for clarifying that Elvis passed.
2: TBC.
0: That, Mike.
1: You have to clarify things today.
0: Right. Maybe he had TBC.
1: What we've learned so far in rapid fire.
2: But of course, you know, Elvis being from Memphis, so it was a little troll job. And Memphis had
0: very
2: the last
0: Dan
2: laugh.
0: Mullen-ish. I get it. Yep, Mullen likes to troll a little bit.
2: All right, moving on. Last night I couldn't get to sleep, guys, so I need.
0: Oh no, real quick on the Charles. I'm sorry, I thought you were going to play the Charles Huff sound on this.
2: I don't have that yet.
0: Okay, we're getting that. So obviously Dan Mullen, UNLV, they got in. They have Alex Orji, the old transfer from Michigan. Jackson Arnold's over there. They end up losing to Memphis. They have this fake Elvis as they run out or whatever, kind of having some fun with Memphis and whatnot. Well, Charles Huff ends up getting the victory. And the quote itself, and we'll pull it up a little bit later, the actual sound. But, CC, the quote was from Charles Huff after his first victory at Memphis. Quote, "We don't play music. We don't have ice cream trucks. We don't do fun things. Oh. But you know what is fun?
1: Winning.
0: That locker room right now." That's a pretty good. Pretty good quote.
1: Is that a sell to recruits, though? We don't do fun things here?
2: It doesn't sound very fun to me.
0: You better win. I mean, but Huff ends up being able to do that. All right, we got real football played in Ireland yesterday. You'll hear what happened next. Heather Dennett's going to talk about the latest saga of professional players trying to go to college football. What will the college football playoff committee decide on that? And then they were bubbling in Dublin for Bill Belichick in the Tar Heels. That coming up next here, Best Week Ever, ESPN Radio.
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1: Good morning, everybody. It is Hannah Stanley here on Beyond Sports. You guys, we have never talked about this. I've talked about how I love food and I love the food scene and the food industry and so many incredible chefs that I've been so fortunate to meet and work with. One of them, we're going to actually be talking about, I don't even want to say it's a side project, but it's like a life passion for him. Joining me from Common Threads, and we'll get into this, is Linda Novick O'Keefe. So Linda, thank you so much for joining me. Common Threads is so meaningful to so many, and I've loved this since
0: its inception. So let's start by even telling people who don't know what Common Threads is.
2: Sure. Well, Hannah, thank you so much for having me. It's a pleasure to spend my morning with you. So Common Threads is about 20 years. We're close to 20 years old. It's been a wild ride. And the organization started on the south side of Chicago. It was founded by myself, Art Smith, and his partner, Jesus Salguero. They had actually gone with Oprah Winfrey to cook for victims of 9/11 and walked away from that experience saying, what can I do to make sure that something like this never happens? And had this idea to build a sanctuary, a safe place for kids from all different neighborhoods in Chicago to come and cook together and learn how we're all more similar than different, right? And it's what our differences that make us unique and should be really celebrated. We all eat bread, we all eat rice, it's just prepared differently.
0: Right, and therefore the name Common Threads is indicative of what we all share and how, and I'm just jumping in with my own opinion, really how we are brought together around the table and how by sharing these stories and by preparing the foods and learning how other people can prepare them and how to nourish yourself and others is really so insightful. You and I are both from Chicago, so yeah. We can speak to that. Oprah, of course, was in Chicago for forever when she came to work at ABC and then took on, I think it was Am Chicago was the name of the show. And then I think Rob Weller hosted it before she did. And then, of course, I was sick from school the day that it went from half hour to an hour. Like, that was a whole thing. I was laying on the couch and she was like, it's a long show. And I'm like, oh, my God. And now I'm dating myself. But Art Smith was her executive chef, her personal chef for years. And then the entire country fell in love with him, as they should have. He has become a restaurateur and has now taken Common Threads and built it from what you guys started on the south side of Chicago, which is a community that absolutely needs all the love that people can give it. But this has evolved into a much bigger mission. So let's dig into that with fork in hand. Yeah.
2: Love that. Yes, we are currently in 12 cities across the country. So in addition to Chicago, we're in Miami, Los Angeles, every borough in New York, Pittsburgh, Pennsylvania, Erie, Pennsylvania. We're in the 6 largest counties in Texas. So that means Austin, San Antonio, Dallas, Fort Worth, Houston, and El Paso. And really, you know, every community is so different. So the program offerings that we provide in each community look different, but the model has always really been to listen to community and really make sure that food is so personal, right? It's personal. It is familial. It's cultural. So, you know, really understanding what the community wants, we then create a program portfolio. So we often work with large school districts at the district level, at the individual school level, building that trust within community. We work with community-based organizations like the Girl Scouts, Big Brothers, Big Sisters, Boys and Girls Clubs, shelters. We're in public housing. And then we also, we have a lot of healthcare and medical partnerships. So we're teaching culinary medicine to practitioners and providers, medical school students. So again, it's really full circle. We have this super cool high school program right now where we're teaching culinary medicine to high school students, and they're engaging with psychiatrists so they understand the connection between diet and mental health, gastroenterologists, dietitians, and then we're providing them with internships with our chef instructors and nutrition educators, and they're going into their former elementary and middle schools, teaching the actual kids. So again, I think that so often we we don't necessarily see hands-on cooking as culinary medicine, but it really is. And you can, you know, get access to fruits and vegetables and whole grains, but if you don't know how to prepare them, you're not necessarily going to eat them. So we're really trying to change behavior at a young age, but we've also seen those kids be lightning rods for change and change how their families eat. And again, you know, most medical school students are not getting the recommended hours of nutrition education. So really helping them understand the importance of diet and health and really come at it from more of a prevention level. So we're, you know, we've been doing this work for, again, close to 20 years, and it's really a breath of fresh air that people are finally seeing and talking about this idea.
0: Yeah.
2: That food is indeed medicine.
0: I saved an article, so I will admit I have yet to read it, but it was linking processed foods with higher rates of anxiety and depression, and other mental challenges that we are seeing across the board, a lot in the United States more than necessarily in other countries. But so this is so refreshing to know that the focus is on food as medicine, or food to help prevent the need for medicine potentially, and also working with medical students so they can say, you know what, go see a dietitian. You don't need a med right now. Let's see if we can drop that blood sugar. Let's see if we can control your blood pressure. Tell me more about how you choose the communities you're in. Are these food deserts? Are they at-risk communities? Where's that? How does that play out?
2: Sure. So we, you know, we make sure that we're going into communities that have historically experienced disinvestment. So whether you're talking about South or West Side of Chicago or South Central Los Angeles, parts of the Bronx, you know, or Queens, these are communities that have likely experienced redlining, right? That the individuals there have not been able to accumulate wealth due to policies and structural racism. So those communities have higher rates of obesity, chronic disease. So that's been our focus always since inception. And so our model has always been really trying to embed within those communities and to ensure, again, that we're providing culturally conscious interventions that really meet those children, families, caregivers, where they are.
0: Mm-hmm. Now, you and Art and Jesus are but three people. Mighty. Mm-hmm. Mighty,
2: yes.
0: But three.
2: Mighty.
0: Thrice. There's thrice of you, as we learned from my favorite Schitt's Creek. But who is administering this and doing the day-to-day in each of these programs?
2: So I'm really lucky to have an A-team. You know, we have an incredible programming team made up of educators, dietitians, chefs. We've invested over the years in research and evaluation and have measured pretty much all of our work. You know, since the very beginning, we've had three external evaluations, all showing consistent statistically significant increases in vegetable consumption, vegetable liking, frequency of home cooked meals. So, you know, we do know it works. And we have a small but mighty development team that really helps build our partnerships. And without those funders and partners, we would not be able to do this work.
0: All right. So I say this under my breath all of the time, because in Chicago, sometimes there's a scandal. And I always, and I'm not saying this about anybody
2: sometimes.
0: I've ever interviewed
2: sometimes.
0: On these airs, never. But sometimes. And so the phrase, especially in journalism, you always say is follow the money. So in this point of the interview, I need to follow the money. Where are you guys funding this from? How are you being supported and able to therefore support? That was a terrible transition, but you know what my point was.
2: I do. I really do.
0: Yeah.
2: Well, I'll just say most organizations raise the majority of their funding through individual donations. Mm-hmm. Common Threads is unique.

0: Individual donations make up a total of 3 to 7% of our total revenue pie. So there's opportunity there, Hannah. So if your listeners would like to make a donation, please have them go to commonthreads.org.
1: Perfection.
0: But, you know, we have been really reliant and have leaned on the on institutional giving. So we've had so much support from both the foundation philanthropic community as well as the corporate community. You know, and I'm very hopeful with the energy and momentum that we are starting to see. I mean, the White House conference was last week, that, you know, I think that more foundations and more corporations are going to announce their big commitments. And we hope that a small organization like ours won't get lost in the mix, and that people will see the work that we've been doing for 2 decades now, really, really focused on, you know, changing the way people eat.
1: Yeah. Now, where do those donations, when they come in, how are they focused on? Is it on education? Is it on, pardon me, product that you're utilizing to teach, to educate? What is it that you guys are needing if people do want to be a part of this?
0: Sure. Well, you know, that over between 75 to 76% of every dollar right now goes towards programming. You know, as far as there's some organizations that really want to fund in a specific area, so what geographic location. So we have programs again across the country. So if you're a New Yorker and you want to make sure that, you know, your dollars stay in New York, that is certainly possible. Yeah, same with every other community that we're in. You know, if there is some foundations really want to fund one particular program, you know, right now we are looking for funders to back our new high school program that I spoke a little bit earlier about. You know, and I'll just say on behalf of every non-for-profit organization, general operating and not putting restrictions on where the dollars go is so important. Us nonprofits are held to the same standards as every other business. And it's so often that, you know, those unrestricted dollars go to things that keep organizations running, like compliance and accounting and human resources. You know, making sure that you have a healthy culture is so important, so you can attract and retain those A players. So, you know, I would just say to all of you do-gooders and supporters to think about making unrestricted contributions to the organizations that their mission moves you.
1: Those are such important words, because if you don't know what you don't know, and if there's needs, nobody wants to think that HR is, you know, like, oh, I made a contribution for HR, but this helps, you know. They want to feed hungry children. And so it's not necessarily as lovely an image in your head.
0: It's not necessarily as sexy, right? Is
1: right,
0: it?
1: Right, exactly.
0: Yeah.
1: But if it keeps the train chugging to get to the children and to help change, because what I'm learning is that you are not just feeding kids, you're teaching those to feed themselves and to have this generational change, so that it's like almost like in the Bible where they say, you know, you teach the man to fish and he feeds himself. So that is what your organization is what you were explaining to me is what you guys are doing for these communities that are at risk, where they have generational breakdowns potentially. So they're not necessarily learning to cook some of their family recipes or having these familial moments. Now they're starting to have those again. And like you said, if, you know, cucumbers are great, but if you don't know what to do with them, it's just a cucumber. But if you, you know, or zucchini or whatever, but if you make it taste amazing, it could be your favorite thing on earth and you never even knew. So this is why having these,

0: moments of education, even if it's as simple as a little salt, a little pepper, bit of olive oil, then you're changing potentially generations of a community. So this is why people unrestricted dollars. I'm just on my soapbox. Sometimes
1: no, you're right. I think about it all the time. Like, take something like technology, right? You know, there's a lot of incredible corporations working on the digital divide, right? And mm-hmm. it's so, you know, it technology is an enabler, right? And
0: yes.
1: often that's something that's not funded also. So like organizations like ours really struggle all the time to keep up, you know? So again, there's so many ways to help strengthen organizations really and help them operate at their full potential and increase capacity for them.
0: My guest today is Linda Novick O'Keefe, and she is with Common Threads, one of the co-founders of Common Threads. You guys need to go to commonthreads.org. We've been talking about what they are doing culturally to help educate and transform communities through food, not just fixing hunger, but helping people understand what to do with food and how they can help others as well, which is that's my favorite part of this, is the whole communal aspect. We're going to educate you, but then you're going to be a better doctor. We're going to educate you, but then you're going to be able to teach your school children about healthy snacks. And these are such important lessons and can be critical for a community. Linda, tell me, if people want to get involved, what they can do. You know, are you taking volunteers? How can people be a part of Common Threads and its growth?
1: Well, volunteers are the lifeblood of our organization. So we are always looking for volunteers to come cook with our kiddos after school. We are always looking for skill-based volunteering. We're currently working on building out our New York and Los Angeles board of directors. You know, if anyone is interested in getting involved, just feel free to email me at linda@commonthreads.org. We will find a role and a spot for you.
0: Where is the growth for communities? Because while you are in many, I've got a checklist of other communities throughout the country that I would love to see you guys in. So is that something that we can look forward to seeing you in new communities, or is that something that you guys are ramping up to as well?
1: You know, we are, we have a model where we can go into new cities and new communities. We're really excited to be able to have a way to do that. We're also, you know, there's a lot of ways that you can reach people virtually. So, you know, we are currently in process of looking at expanding into other markets from a virtual mm-hmm. standpoint. You know, we've been really grateful for the Walmart Foundation support, who actually helped us years ago build a digital platform that, I mean, I can't even tell you, it enabled us immediately during COVID to transition all of our programs virtually. We at that time partnered with LAUSD, where we provided our programs to their students virtually. Their food and nutrition services programs got the kiddos the ingredients to be able to cook alongside us. And PBS actually aired our programs on their network. So again, it's all about partnerships and this like village approach.
0: So that's a perfect transition, because I was going to ask you about the word that I'm like so over, but it's appropriate, is pivot. Like, we all had to do this weird, sometimes ungraceful turn during mm-hmm. COVID. Has that, but for many, while it was a forced growth, did that growth provide you with an opportunity to reach more people and continue on that sector?
1: I think so. You know, again, I have to commend my team. You know, we've been working on Zoom for, I mean, even 7 years before COVID, just because we're a virtual team and all over the country. But again, the digital platform was critical for us. You know, I think all of us used every connection we had to like beef up our online offerings, whether it was, you know, having some of our board members who are personal trainers. You know, we built out a health and wellness, our health and wellness offerings to be able to offer that up to a lot of our community members. But it's not, you know, I have to say, as I was really proud of what we did, and I think all of us feel like we did the best we absolutely could have done. Mm-hmm. But there's nothing like cooking in person together and then sharing the table. And whether, you know, we found a way to do that virtually with our medical school students. We found a way to do it with our kids and families. And we were actually able to go into their houses in a way. But at the end of the day, you know, our chef instructors and RDs and, you know, and we all want to be in the kitchen, in the classroom. There's magic in that. And there's magic in sharing the table after you've cooked a meal. It's very important, like, and satisfying to be able to do that. So, kind of the whole point, right? I mean, I don't know if that makes sense, but
0: no, it does. But the pride that my son has cooked a few meals because he took a culinary class in middle school, and to see him pull bread out of the oven, like, it was like I made fire, you know, from Castaway. Like, this is earth shattering. I made this bread, and now I'm going to nourish you guys with this bread. And the pride and the accomplishment and the fact that this is just something that is so who we are as a people was like making food and being able to, you know, have energy to go about our day. So having kids that are potentially at risk anyway. So now they have an after school program where they're not on the streets, where they're learning a life skill, is so powerful, and they're doing it communally. And then they get the pride of, I made this and I can do it again, makes a ton of sense. While there are potentially, I mean, there's for sure benefits to having the ability to reach people virtually, if they're medically compromised or whatever. But I completely understand the mission of having it be communal, and Common being in the name of the organization, Common Threads, plays right in there with a communal theme. And so it just makes so much sense. We are quickly, unfortunately, running out of time. So tell me we've got a couple minutes left, but I want to make sure I ask you, what are the things you want to make sure people take away from this?
1: Okay. So we have several different programs within our portfolio. I already spoke to, the culinary medicine program.
0: I'm going to interrupt you one quick second, though. For those who are just joining us, Linda Novick O'Keefe is with us from Common Threads, one of the co-founders, along with Art Smith, the chef you guys might have heard of, and Jesus, whose name I will butcher, even though I know it.
1: Salguero.
0: Yes. But everybody knows Art and Jesus, and now you're so lucky you get to know Linda as well. Back to you, Linda. Go.
1: So we have several different programs in our portfolio. Where it all began was our Cooking Skills and World Cuisine program. So the kids are gathering together, usually in the school or community-based kitchen, and over 10 weeks, they make healthy, affordable meals that are under $10 to feed a family of four using, on average, 5 ingredients that could be found in a food desert. So if they're learning about Senegal, for example, they might make a West African curry with a can of tomato paste, some kale, peanut butter over brown rice. So super simple. And then we do family cooking classes where they make healthy, affordable meals, and, you know, really trying to make sure they're culturally conscious. So what the families might be making in El Paso might look completely different to what some of the families in Brooklyn are making. Mm-hmm. We have our grocery store tours where we teach families to shop on a budget. They learn how to shop the perimeter, how to read a food label. They do a little grocery store challenge, and we've been really grateful to a lot of our retail partners for supporting that program too. And then we have our in-school program where we, everything is age appropriate, meets the core subject areas. Some school districts have scaled it through English language learners, STEM, mathematics, physical education. So, you know, everything's age appropriate from K from kindergarten all the way to eighth grade. And we also have a lot of professional development, training, caregivers, youth service providers, teachers, how to be those champions of health so they can do the necessary positive modeling to, again, really inspire those kids and families that they work with.
0: You know what, everyone, especially these days, and I feel like I've been saying this for 20 years, much like you have with Common Threads, everyone who touches a child's life can make a difference. And the more you can focus on that being positive, whether it's bringing healthy snacks into a school for a party or, you know, having just conversations about healthy eating and how it's a priority for you. This really makes a huge difference. And as I said, it's not just for that child. It's for every finger that, you know, moves from that child, their children, their friends, their community. So this is fantastic. Again, the organization we're talking about is Common Threads. And you guys can find more information at commonthreads.org.
1: Thank you, Hannah.
0: Oh my gosh, I'm so excited to have been able to talk with you. Please go to the website, commonthreads.org. Linda, we are going to talk to you again at some point soon because I love talking with you and what you guys are doing in so many, many communities. Really is making a difference. And a big difference, not just for me, and that's what's so
1: Thank you so much. This was really fun.
0: I'm

0: 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You're in the right spot. And now, here's your host, Kyle Wallace.
1: Hello and welcome into Hire, the Good Karma Sports Recruitment Show, where we introduce you to the people, the opportunities, and the culture, which makes Good Karma Sports a special place to build your career. I'm your host of Hire, Kyle Walls, and today we have two great conversations for you as I will be joined by Danny Zetterman, Director of Content for Good Karma Sports. Danny will discuss his role at Good Karma Sports and the two roles he is currently hiring for in Milwaukee for a full-time producer and a digital content creator. Those roles are special to me because you'll have a chance to work with me every single day. Also, we will be joined by another teammate who is local to the Milwaukee market. That is Eric Davison. Eric Davison is the Director of Research and Special Projects here at Good Karma Sports. We will ask Eric the big eight questions about growth, culture, and teamwork and discuss his journey through Good Karma Sports. That's all coming up next right here on Hired, a Good Karma Sports recruitment show.
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1: Welcome back into Hired, a Good Karma Sports Recruitment Show, and I am so excited to be joined by Danny Zetterman, Director of Content for Good Karma Sports. Danny is here to discuss two roles we have here in Milwaukee, a full-time producer role and a digital content creator role he is hiring for. Danny, thanks for joining us here today. How you doing?
2: I'm doing great, Kyle. Thanks for having me on. I appreciate being one of the first guests of the first episode of Hired under the Good Karma Sports brand name.
1: Yes.
2: Thanks for having me.
1: Yes, yes, yes, Danny. So happy to have you on the first official Good Karma Sports Hired edition. Now, Danny, let's just get right into it. I first want you to start with, what is your role here with Good Karma Sports?
2: So I'm the director of content for Good Karma Sports. So basically, I oversee all content that we put out, whether it's in the radio space, the audio space, the digital space, the podcast space, you name it. We have some amazing teammates creating amazing content on a daily basis, almost 24 hours a day. My job is to work with those teammates and how we can make things better, how we can satisfy our partners' needs. At Good Karma Sports, we always want to take care of our fans, our partners, and our teammates. My number one job is to take care of all those people, and I focus on the fans. What kind of content are we putting out there to get the fans engaged and to help amplify our partners' messages?
1: I love it. I love it. I love it. If you have any complaints about anything said on any of our Good Karma Sports radio stations, you can always complain to Danny. But Danny, can you talk a little bit about your journey through GKS? Because I know it's very unique because you didn't start as a GKS teammate.
2: No, actually, so I was a Disney teammate. I office in Chicago. I've been a member of the ESPN Chicago team since February of 2006. We were owned by Disney, and then Good Karma Brands at the time came in and bought us from Disney, and we became part of Good Karma Brands, which obviously is now Good Karma Sports, back in 2018. So I've been a member of the team since 2018. I was a executive producer. Then I worked my way up to director of content in Chicago, and from there I became the director of content for Good Karma Sports. Which is an amazing thing because I get to work with all our markets, all the different talent, all the different producers on ways that we create content. And every market's different. Every fan base has different likes and dislikes. And for me, it's really fun because no 2 days are alike. And I get to work with some amazing people like you, which I feel very fortunate to do.
1: Oh, you don't need to do that, Danny. You're my leader, my boss. You don't need to kiss up to me.
2: And listen, there's no kissing up, Kyle. I've told you this off the air. I tell you it on the air right now with fans listening. I think you're a tremendous talent. Actually, when they asked me to do this, and I know that you're the host of the show, I got super nervous.
1: Oh,
2: I'm like, listen, I talk to Kyle in the hallways all the time. I don't know about talking to him on the air.
1: Oh, when it comes to Hired here, a Good Karma Sports show, I'm good. I'm not going to come at you for any of your takes or any of your likes with the Chicago Bears. We'll keep that rivalry on the side right now because we're all part of the Good Karma Sports team. And talking about that, a lot of exciting things here going on with Good Karma Sports. Why is now an exciting time for somebody to want to join our team?
2: Oh, I think it's awesome. First of all, you know, we just celebrated. This week is actually the celebration of our 29th anniversary. It's an amazing story. Good Karma Brands, Good Karma Sports, and it's great. And I think, you know, really my favorite thing about this company, and I've worked for a bunch of media companies, is that we literally can do anything we want to do. We have opportunities. If we're creative, if we're driven, if we're motivated, the sky's the limit. There's nothing that we can't do, whether it's creating content, partnering with teams, partnering with businesses in the community, whatever we want to do, however we want to do it, to get the message out there, we have the opportunity to do it. I think right now is such an exciting time to join Good Karma Sports because we're innovators. We do things differently than a lot of other companies. We do things our way. It's really exciting, especially in the content realm. You know, we used to be radio stations. We're not just radio stations anymore. We do things on the radio. We do things on YouTube, video stream, podcast, social media. It's an exhilarating time to be in this business and to work for this company.
1: We are speaking with Danny Zetterman, Director of Content for Good Karma Sports. And let's get to the main reason why you are here today, Danny. It is talk about some exciting opportunities we have here with Good Karma Sports, specifically here in the Milwaukee market. You have two roles you are hiring for. Let's first talk about the full-time producer role you're hiring for here in Milwaukee. What exactly will they do as a full-time producer at ESPN Milwaukee?
2: So producer is close to my heart. I was a lifelong producer. That's how I got into this business. It's all I ever wanted to do. I think being a producer is the engine behind a show. So you host a show with Ben Brust every day on ESPN Milwaukee, ESPN Madison, and Beaver Dam. Your show is phenomenal. There is somebody that the fans don't hear from. Once in a while, they open their mic, and that's the producer. That's the behind-the-scenes person that helps put the show together, helps organize things, helps make sure we're talking about what the fans want to hear, make sure we have all the sound and the video, make sure that you and Ben have the partner reads and the way that we're going to satisfy partner integrations into our show. That person I consider the engine of the show, and that person has a lot of plates in the air. It is very rare to have a full-time producer role open. They're highly coveted jobs, and we've got one right now to come in to ESPN Milwaukee and work with one of our great shows and help make it better. Focus on Milwaukee sports, focus on sports, focus on entertaining the fans, and I think it's a really, really great opportunity. We're looking for somebody that really loves content. If you're a Packers fan, if you're a Brewers fan, if you're a Bucks fan, if you're a Badgers fan, obviously that's a plus. It's not a necessity, but what we want is people that know what good content is, know how to create good content, and want to work with some really creative people on an everyday basis to have a great time and churn out content that our fans are just going to want to consume.
1: Oh, that just sounds like a very exciting role. Now, Danny, when you picture the ideal person for this role, what qualities immediately come to mind?
2: I think one thing I look for is organization, right? To be a behind-the-scenes person that keeps the show moving, you have to have a couple key traits. Organization's one of them. Another one is to be an amazing listener. I always felt like as a producer, my number one job was to listen. I'm the first member of the fan club that's tuning in every day. If I'm not entertained, the fans aren't entertained. If I'm having a great time, the fans are having a great time. So it's to listen. It's to communicate. Talk to the host. What do we need? What do we have? What are we hitting the mark? Are we missing the mark? You have to stay on top of things from a partner execution standpoint. Obviously, we have partners that want to be part of the show and advertise with us and get their message out. How are we best doing that for our partners and satisfying our fan needs? Part of it is being a psychologist because they're working with hosts that have good days, that have bad days, that have ups, that have downs, and they're working in a close-knit team. Being a producer is just such an exciting thing. And, you know, I think what we look for are people that have those skills. I think it helps to be kind of a type A personality because, like I said, you're the engine of the show. And you need to be a driving force of this is what we need to do. This is what we need to talk about. This is hitting the mark. This isn't. But if you have some of those skills, all those skills, you know, it just is about passion and understanding what it takes to create good content on a daily basis.
1: Again, that makes me really, really juiced and jazzed and excited just because I understand the opportunity somebody will have to join just a great company with Good Karma Sports, but also just a great culture with ESPN Milwaukee, specifically being here in Milwaukee. And this is a dream job for a lot of folks. So be able to have a full-time position right here in the state of Wisconsin, talking about the Badgers, talking about the Packers, talking about the Bucks, talking about all things Milwaukee like the Brewers. It is so exciting. So it's cool that we're hiring for a full-time producer role here at ESPN Milwaukee. Now, on the other side, we're also hiring for a digital content creator. Now, Danny, can you talk about that awesome opportunity and what that all does entail?
2: Yeah, this is awesome. Like I said, Kyle, to have two full-time roles open at ESPN Milwaukee at one time is unheard of. And I think like it's such a great opportunity for two people to come in and really make an impact and difference. Like I said earlier in the conversation, we're not just radio stations anymore. Nowadays, everything's on YouTube, on Twitch, on video streams. It's on social media. The digital content creator is going to come in And they're going to work closely with our content teams, with our sales teams, with our marketing teams to execute partner integrations. They're going to create sponsored content. 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They're going to post it on social media and our other digital platforms. This person's going to go out to live games, and they're going to catch footage at Brewers games or Packers games, at Buck games. They're going to get to create original content. The opportunity's endless. I know everybody wants to be a content creator. If you go on any social media platform, there are so many people that want to dip their toes into creating content. We're giving someone an opportunity to create content for ESPN Milwaukee and to be surrounded by our wonderful talent and our amazing teams in the Milwaukee area. This literally is a once in a blue moon job.
1: Absolutely really is, and it really is a unique opportunity to create content here for ESPN Wisconsin. Now, is this role where someone needs to have years of experience working in sports, or is this something where somebody can be fresh out of college?
2: I'm not going to say fresh out of college unless this person has an amazing resume tape that they're going to send in and that blows me away. I want someone with a little experience that knows what he or she is doing, somebody that's been around sales and marketing and kind of understands the marketing side, because this isn't just creating content. This isn't just putting things on Instagram or TikTok or YouTube. This is about how are we going to get with our partners to satisfy their needs. If a partner comes in and their number one objective is to sell windows, we need to create content that's going to help them sell windows while engaging our fans and entertaining. So someone right out of school maybe has that skill set to do it, but I think it's more in line with somebody that understands the space a little bit. Now, there's no requirements that you have to have years and years of experience, but I think that would be beneficial for whoever's applying to kind of have an idea of what we're doing and not just love content and not just love sports.
1: Sounds fantastic. Now, Danny, how can someone stand out during their interview process?
2: I think be honest. For me, I'm a person that really likes honest communication. I like somebody that's straightforward, somebody that's blunt. I look for somebody with a personality. Now, these aren't front-facing jobs. And when I say front-facing jobs, I mean, if you're the digital content creator, you're not going to necessarily be in front of the camera. If you're the producer, you're not necessarily going to be on a microphone. But we want people with big personalities, because when you're creating content, you need to be in that space of creativity. You need to be able to point and shoot and direct and get people to do what you need them to do at a certain time. So have a nice personality, have a big personality, be honest, be conversational, engage with me, have

0: that folks will be able to do?
1: Boy, there are so many cool things. I think one of the coolest things is the people you get to work with. You get to work with incredibly hungry, driven people that are passionate about what they do. We say at Good Karma Sports, we get to do this. We never say we have to do it. We get to. And I really believe that. For me personally, you know, you mentioned somebody that earns the role of a full-time producer being a dream come true. Not to make this about me, but I'll never forget the day that I got offered a full-time role at ESPN Chicago, calling my dad and crying like I won the Super Bowl because it was a dream come true. We get to go to work every day where we're talking about the Brewers, the Bucks, the Packers. We're engaging with teammates that want to do the same thing, that are passionate about it. You know, we're not sorting mail at the post office. Not that there's anything wrong with that, but our roles are just fun and exciting and exhilarating. And we get to do things and work in sports that literally is a dream job for so many people. And I think that's the coolest thing that we get to do, is surround ourselves with like-minded people that have the same hunger and same passion for working in the sports industry.
0: Danny, here it is. Last question for you. What is something folks listening should know about the GKS culture, which makes it so unique?
1: I think the word you said is culture. It is an amazing, amazing culture. It starts at the top with our CEO, Craig Karmazin. He is transparent. He is honest. You hear him on Sunday Karma all the time. But even in the hallways, if you ask him a question, he'll give you an answer. I love the transparency and the honesty that Craig brings, and that, you know, trickles down through every office and every manager. We have core values at Good Karma Brands that are incredibly important to us. It's be honest, work hard, over-deliver, listen, teamwork, follow through. Those aren't just, you know, words on a piece of paper. They actually mean something to all our teammates, and all our teammates buy into those core values, which makes this a great place to work. And it also makes it a place that thrives and excels and really goes the distance to be the top sports brand in the market.
0: Thank you so much for joining us here today on Hire, Danny.
1: Thanks for having me, Kyle.
0: Yes, sir. Again, a special thank you to Danny Zetterman, Director of Content for Good Karma Sports, for joining us here today to discuss two roles we are hiring for right here in Milwaukee, my home base. Very special roles to me because I will get to work with these individuals very, very closely. We are hiring for a full-time producer here at Good Karma Sports with ESPN Milwaukee, and also a digital content creator here with ESPN Wisconsin. Two very, very exciting roles. And if you do have interest in applying, make sure you visit goodkarmasports.com/careers. 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When we come back, we'll be joined by a man who has worked at Good Karma Sports for 28 years. Eric Davison, who is the Director of Research and Special Projects. He'll talk about his journey through Good Karma Sports and share his experiences. Coming up next, this is Hired, a Good Karma Sports recruitment show.
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0: Hello and welcome back in to Hired, a Good Karma Sports recruitment show. Now I am so excited to be joined by Eric Davison, who is a Director of Research and Special Projects here at Good Karma Sports. He is here to go through the Big 8 questions and talk about growth, culture, and teamwork in his journey through Good Karma Sports. Thank you so much for joining us here today on Hire, Eric.
3: Thank you for having me, Kyle.
0: No, absolutely. Eric, let's get right into it. I've known Eric for a long time, basically since I was an intern here. So that is, we're almost at 20 years since I've gotten the chance to work with Eric. So I know today is going to be a phenomenal show where he gets to talk about his journey. But let's start with, what do you actually do at Good Karma Sports, and what would surprise people about your role, Eric?
3: What I primarily do as Director of Research and Special Projects is tell stories about the type of audience we reach to our advertising partners. So that could be working with different research tools and different research companies that do surveys in the Milwaukee area or the Chicago area, or the Los Angeles area, and really helping use numbers and data to tell stories. Because there's three things that make any advertising campaign work. You need to reach the right audience, they need to hear a really good message, and they need to have enough frequency of that message. So a lot of my work is resulting around telling stories about who our audience is.
0: Fantastic, fantastic. Now, Eric, when did you realize Good Karma Sports was a little different from other companies? Because have you been here since day one almost?
3: Not day one, but pretty close. Uh-huh. I've been here for nearly 28 years. Whew. So I would say pretty early on, I realized we were unique and different. We were, you know, we've grown a lot, but we still remain that nimble company that can adapt on the fly.

0: and look at opportunities that are exciting. And I think that's different from a lot of companies out there.
1: What I believe is just so special about Good Karma Sports and just your journey overall is the fact that you and so many other people have been here for so long. I mean, you said you've been here 28 years. The company just turned 29 this year in August. So I think it's just so exciting, the longevity. Even for me, I've been around for 18 years. Like, I started in 2019, so I've been around 17 years as an intern and then came back in 2016, and I've been around for a decade. It just flies by when you're having a great time and great culture.
0: Oh, agreed. And I started out in sales. Back when we launched our ESPN Madison, it wasn't ESPN Madison back then. It was FM Sports Talk 100.5. It was what it was called. But I love the different journey of just the different roles you can have here. And I'm sure you've had many different roles as well.
1: Yeah, absolutely. Absolutely. So many different evolutions and growth as well. Now, Eric, which Good Karma Sports core value do you live out most in your role and how?
0: I would say teamwork, you know, working with different stakeholders throughout the company, whether it's our marketing consultants, whether it's our content team, to try to figure out what they need from our research and the special project side. And, you know, teamwork is so critical here. We are a team sport at Good Karma Sports. Good Karma Sports is a team sport, is our saying. Mm-hmm. And I would say teamwork is the most important one in terms of what I live out every day.
1: Absolutely, absolutely. Again, we're joined by Eric Davison, Director of Research and Special Projects here at Good Karma Sports, as he talks about his journey through Good Karma Sports over the years. Now, Good Karma Sports talks a lot about growth. How have you grown here, either personally or professionally, Eric?
0: I've grown both tremendously, personally and professionally. Professionally, I came out here to Madison, Wisconsin in 1998. I was fresh out of college. I didn't know how to sell radio advertising. I didn't know how to do any of that. But I wanted to be a part of a business that was going to be launched from the scratch, launched from scratch. And it was such a good growth opportunity to be in sales, to learn about different business owners, to learn about different types of businesses and advertising partners that we worked with. And I feel like I developed a whole business acumen just from being in sales as a marketing consultant and learning about different partners, you know, whether it's the owner of a transmission shop or the CMO of a bank. And I think that was incredible. Personally, I've grown a lot too. You have to learn to deal with rejection a lot. And that was very hard for me as a younger person. It's still not easy for me.
1: Same here, Eric. Same here.
0: But personally, there's been tremendous growth as well. So it's a great company to really get on the bus for, because we may not know what exact seat you're going to sit on the bus long term. But if you get on the bus and you're the right type of person, we're going to find a bright place for you.
1: Absolutely. I think that's the key thing, the right type of person, because, again, we talked about culture, and that's what helps the culture thrive. Now, Eric, I do want to ask you a question because of the wealth of knowledge that you have being here basically almost since the beginning. When you came, you decided to join 28 years ago. What did you envision that it would be like, and how did that really just change over the last 28 years?
0: Wow. I envisioned sales and being a marketing consultant would be a lot easier than it was.
1: Yeah.
0: We launched a station with Howard Stern on the radio and Sports Talk All Day. And where I grew up out east, that was like the king format. But here we were a brand new station. We didn't have years of history. So it was a rude awakening at first, because I'm like, oh, this is going to be really, really hard. But it was so rewarding, and seeing the growth we have now and the relationships we have with ESPN and our different other publishers that we work with, it's really cool to have been here from, you know, near day one when we were the little engine that could, to being a much bigger engine that still could.
1: Absolutely. And I think even for you, you just talked about you guys were called FM 100.5 in Madison before it was ESPN Madison. So I think it's just so cool to be here so early and to really see the evolution and see the growth. And even through, you know, I think about my times here and where we were at for our office, right? When I first started back in 2009, when I was an intern, we had a small little studio over there off of
0: Jefferson.
1: Jefferson, yeah. Small studio off of Jefferson for us down to be in the 3rd Street Marketing Hall and in the bustling place and have 620 WTMJ as our sister station and have just these large studios. It's just incredible to just see that growth over the last 20 years.
0: Well, before that, when we launched the station, our office was behind a Walmart in a small little shed in Waukesha.
1: Oh, wow, the shed.
0: In 2004.
1: I've heard Bill Johnson. Did he have to go to the
0: yes,
1: shed?
0: Yes, he
1: I've
0: did.
1: I heard about Bill Johnson.
0: No AC in the summer. It was hot.
1: So I've heard. I'm glad. I don't know if my generation was built for that. So thank y'all to the pioneers who were able to thug it out for us so we can be in this beautiful

0: Facility that we have here today.
1: It is a great facility. We are so fortunate.
0: We really are. We really are. Now, Eric, what kind of teammate really thrives here at Good Karma Sports?
1: I think someone that is adaptable and curious. I think those are two critical qualities. Adaptability, because things are always changing here. You know, we're constantly growing. So if you can, you know, embrace that and grow with it, I think you have a tremendous advantage. And I think being curious, just because things have always been done a certain way doesn't mean that they're the right way to do things. So being curious, always asking questions. How can I make this process better? What can we do differently? I realize this is how it's always been done, but is there a better way? People who ask those types of questions, I think, tend to do well here, along with exhibiting all of our core values of being honest, working hard, listening, following through, over-delivering, and teamwork.
0: Absolutely, absolutely. Again, we are speaking with Eric Davison, Director of Research and Special Projects here at Good Karma Sports. Just a couple more here for you, Eric. Who helped shape your career here?
1: So many people. I want to give a shout out to Larry Cohen, though, who was the gentleman who taught me how to be a marketing consultant back in 1998 when I had no clue, out of college, sales. That's scary. That's hard. He believed in me and really gave me a framework to kind of how we handle our sales process here that has helped me in so many aspects of life. Along with Craig Karmazin, our CEO, Steve Palatino, our president. I would say those three.
0: Absolutely. Three individuals I'm sure made a huge impact on you. Now, what's the moment you're most proud of during your time at Good Karma Sports?
1: There are so many. I think our, you know, when we first started working closely with ESPN and, you know, when we got ESPN in Madison, it was such a rewarding experience because that's what we wanted from day one. It took many years to get it, but that moment kind of signified, wow, we've really made something happen here.
0: That's awesome. Now, how long did it take for you guys to get that? And was ESPN already in Madison, or were you just trying to bring it and introduce
1: it? They were already in Madison.
0: Oh.
1: Yeah, so they were with an existing affiliate. I don't remember exactly the year we got it in Madison, but it was It was more than 10 years.
0: Okay. Oh, wow. Oh, wow. That's fantastic that finally got to see it come through. So that's exciting to hear. Eric, last one here. If someone is considering applying, what would you tell them?
1: I would say it's a great company to be at. We are growing and growing fast. The opportunities are endless if you are the type of person who can be adaptable, be curious, work hard. I mean, there's roles that have been created that we didn't even know would be created 2 months ago that have just been created. Our innovation specialists are brand new. So I think it's a really good company to get to be a part of. I think there's just so much opportunity. And if you're hungry and you're willing and you're curious and you're a hard worker, apply because, you know, we are only as good as our people.
0: I think that is fantastic. We are only as good as our people. Eric Davison, thank you so much for joining us here today on Hired.
1: Thank you, Kyle.
0: Again, a special thank you to Eric Davison, Director of Research and Special Projects here at Good Karma Sports. And like I said, phenomenal conversation hearing about Eric's journey. He's been here for almost 28 years. So hearing his journey through Good Karma Sports was fantastic. I've known him for 17 years. And so it's really cool to be able to hear the history of Good Karma Sports, but also his experience along the way. Now, when we come back, we'll recap today's show. This is Hired, a Good Karma Sports recruitment show.
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0: Welcome back into Hired, a Good Karma Sports recruitment show. I am your host of Hired, Kyle Wallace, and what a phenomenal show we had for you here today. Thank you so much to Danny Zetterman, Director of Content for Good Karma Sports, for joining us here today, talking about his career journey, but also talking about the two roles we are hiring here at ESPN Milwaukee when it comes to the full-time producer role and the digital content creator role as well. He was a wealth of knowledge, and he also let you know exactly what he's looking for when he's hiring for the position. And also, thank you so much to Eric Davison, Director of Research and Special Projects, for joining us here today on Hired. He discussed his journey through Good Karma Sports. He shared a wealth of knowledge that he had. He's been working here for 28 years, so it was such a great conversation to speak with someone who has seen so much growth during their career and time at Good Karma Sports. But thank you so much for joining us today on Hired, a Good Karma Sports recruitment show. Until next time, we'll talk to you later.
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1: The Imagination Library. My kids have had those books, and some of them are their favorite books. It was a really cool thing that they had done. So collectively, as a whole, we kind of we lost an absolute legend. Let's flip it to the other side, shall we? How about the best of the best this week? You're
2: simply the best. Who had the best week ever?
0: So you might be wondering why I'm putting Dejan Love, the fake 49ers player, in the
1: best. That's the guy that's trending right now.
0: This guy who just got arrested for scamming 26 women out of $1.3 million. And, you know, he could be facing some pretty significant charges off of that. But
1: until then, it was the best week ever. How so? How so?
0: He's getting the attention he wanted. Nobody does this unless they're a narcissist. And it is hilarious to see the actual NFL players take this story and run with it. I saw somebody say, well, I'm just going to wear my helmet to the grocery store now and go shopping. You've got NFL players on the beach taking their time off before rosters are cut down, just getting a good little photo op in and doing the Dejan Love. So I guess good for him. His name's staying relevant. Might not actually help him out of his legal issues, but
1: this feels like the Hawk Tua girl. That I'm sure this guy's going to get like some type of podcast here within the next.
0: She never got charged with a crime. So
1: unbelievable. Best week ever for Bill Belichick. He sounded
0: happy.
1: Downright kind of happy. Like my theory on this is that he knows that this is going to be the last year over in Chapel Hill. He's just said, you know what? Just go enjoy it. Go have some fun. Last year he was like, I'm going to change college football. I'm going to, you know, get rough and rugged, and it didn't work out real well. Listen, I think this was kind of a stay of execution, this win. I could argue it even been better for North Carolina to be like, all right, he lost. Let's just start thinking about our plan. I think that plan is in place, or not in place, but it's trending that way. And I think he kind of had more of a smell of the roses type last season for Bill Belichick. But congratulations on the win in Ireland.
0: And congratulations to Nebraska women's volleyball, number one team in college volleyball right now, and the three others that were a part of the Spikes Under the Lights, an exhibition tournament at AT&T Stadium on Thursday. 40,000 people packed in there.
1: That's awesome.
0: To watch women's college volleyball. There was a $1 million purse that got spread out throughout the teams. It is so cool to see this moment for women's sports and just see how much attention is being heaped onto teams that are really good and really deserve it.
1: We had Buster Olney on our show earlier today, CC, and he said it's pretty much the best week ever for Pete Crow Armstrong. Back to back to back, not actually back to back to back, but had three home runs yesterday after Sammy Sosa, a.k.a. Nostradamus, calls his shot for Pete.
0: Said you're going to hit three home runs, and that's what he went out to do. So congratulations to Pete Crow Armstrong, the soon-to-be-named NL MVP.
1: You had sorority rush business.
0: That's where I was going next. Okay. So we know that colleges are back in session for a lot of schools. Rush starts early, and the amount of money that is being made off of sorority rush, whether it's the dorm rooms that are all decked out, whether it's the sorority videos that get sponsored, and Nike now jumping in the mix, and these incredible displays of choreography and everything else outside of the houses as they get ready to welcome in their new members. I don't know how they monetize this thing, but I am fully invested in Rush Talk on social media.
1: So you're basically telling me I need to spend my day watching sorority rush dance videos on Instagram. Is that what I heard?
0: Yeah, I think there's better things you can do, but that's how I have spent my time.
3: Does that help you fall asleep?
1: Put
0: your legs up on the wall, Mikey. Call me tomorrow morning and say it's the best night of sleep you've ever had.
1: There it is.
0: You're welcome.
1: You're amazing. Courtney Cronin, Peter Burns, best week ever. Sunday morning, coming up next.
2: 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Ellie Dela Cruz and the Cincinnati Reds are at Wrigley to face MVP candidate PCA and the Chicago Cubs.
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14: I'm Nick DeLuca. Good Sunday morning. Down the stretch in Major League Baseball, Pete Crow Armstrong adding to his MVP case.
15: And the pitch. A swing and a drive. Left center field. It's a hat trick. His third home run of the day. And the Cubs have broken it wide open and lead 13-5. Pete Crow Armstrong building a strong case to be the National League Most Valuable Player.
14: Yes, he is. Cubs Radio Network, Crow Armstrong homering three times, driving in six in a 17-5 Cubs rout over the Reds, answering a pregame challenge from Sammy Sosa. Crow Armstrong, at 24 years old, is the youngest player in team history with a three-homer game. Before turning 25, he joins Chris Bryant and Ernie Banks to do it. In franchise history, the Cubs and Reds meeting again tonight on Sunday Night Baseball, coverage beginning 6:30 Eastern here on ESPN Radio and the ESPN app. NFL preseason in the books. Colts receiver Keenan Allen arrested early this morning on drunk driving charges, charged with DWI and DWI endangering a person. Joined the Colts earlier this month on a one-year deal. 14-year veteran playing briefly yesterday. The Bears are trading defensive tackle Jervon Dexter to the Falcons. Bears receiving a fifth-round pick.
16: Hey, it's Michelle Smallman, and coming up Monday, we'll react to week one of the college football season, plus breakdown cutdown day in the NFL and which move shocked us the most. 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

0: More on college football in just a little bit. But yesterday, Pete Crow Armstrong had a huge game. His first ever career three-home-run game, leads the National League in home runs among other offensive categories. Did he solidify his case for the National League MVP? We get into that coming up next. 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
1: 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It's an NL Central showdown. Ellie Dela Cruz and the Cincinnati Reds are at Wrigley to face MVP candidate PCA and the Chicago Cubs.
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14: A swing and a drive. 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
15: Yeah, all the MVP chants are cool. 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
1: Aldo, thank you so much for the time. Enjoy today's game, Tigers-Dodgers, the series finale there in Detroit.
0: Thank you, guys. Take care.
1: Alden Gonzalez, ESPN MLB reporter, joining us here on Sunday morning. 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

Sunday morning on ESPN Radio, the ESPN app, SiriusXM at Channel 80, along with David Dennis Jr. I'm Gabe Neitzel. And David, earlier in the show, pointed out we have an ironing crisis. There's just, we need better ways to get wrinkles out of the clothes. So we have been turning to you, the people. 888-729-3776, looking for advice. Just, hey, there's got to be a better way. Do you have ironing tips? Because as you pointed out, David,

0: There you go. There's the tips. Now,
1: well, my mom was don't bring mom. Dorothy Mantooth was a saint. Don't bring my mom into this. She is such a diligent ironer, and at the same time, it's because also my wife takes clothes out and she just like I don't know what she fold and the clothes just like are just ironed. I don't know how she does it. I do everything possible, and it just does not work.
0: The issue I think we continue to run in. Like, I think all the tips we've gotten have had a good value while you're at home.
1: Yes.
0: Like,
1: yeah.
0: The idea of throwing something in the dryer, wet washcloth, or Rachel's idea of a wet dryer sheet so it kind of gets clean. You travel a lot, and I feel when you're traveling, that's when you need to iron your clothes the most. And we still don't. So are you going to try the bathroom
1: closet with
0: trick?
1: Me. Can't bring a the bathroom trick doesn't work. First of all, that does not work at all.
0: Okay.
1: The steam from the shower getting into the clothes and getting the iron the wrinkles out miraculously is an old wives' tale, which I'm not sure if old wives' tale is a thing that you could say anymore. But it is not. It's not
0: here.
1: Here we are. We've said it. It doesn't work. Does not work at all. Stand on that 10 toes down. Doesn't work. All it does is just like frustrate you because you've been sitting in the shower, hot, and nothing's happened.
0: All right. So we can continue to take calls if somebody has. And again, I'm really looking. I appreciate these tips. I will probably incorporate some of them while I'm at home. But I think if there's any traveling ironing tips, because we are in an ironing crisis as a society, I feel like we need those as well. 888-SAY-ESPN, 888-729-3776. It is NFL cutdown day as well. Some cuts are happening. But this is a day that always gets built up, David. Mm-hmm. But I feel like it never actually lives up to the hype. Like, maybe there's one name that everybody recognizes. I'm in Wisconsin. My Twitter feed has been full of all the beat reporters. This guy's getting cut. This guy's getting cut. I've watched all these preseason games, and I'm like, oh, I kind of recognize that name. Like, the surprise cutdowns just don't seem like they are actually happening all that often.
1: Yeah, we're not. I mean, I guess the most intriguing is the Browns and how many quarterbacks are going to keep on the roster, which I think will probably end up being 3 or 4, and I've seen some Browns fans be like, see, they said we didn't have any quarterbacks. Buddy, when you're keeping that many, that means you have no quarterbacks. Like, that literally means the opposite of what you think it means.
0: The teams that have quarterbacks keep 2.
1: Yes. The teams that have none,
0: they keep 4.
1: Yes.
0: That's typically how that math ends up working, because those teams are going, oh, maybe we'll throw a developmental quarterback on our practice squad, and then we've got 2 guys that we trust, and we've got to elevate the third one on a game day, that we can elevate the third one on a game day. But that's, the Browns situation. I guess maybe the Falcons situation and Tua, just because keeping Tua and Penix doesn't make a ton of sense, because Tua doesn't seem like he's going to be the starter there based on some of the things that have been said by Kevin Stefanski. I guess that's worth keeping an eye on, but I'm not anticipating any big, surprising, shocking names.
1: The common thread is these teams stink, so there's that.
0: USC, can Lincoln Riley turn it around? We get into that next Sunday morning, ESPN Radio.
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16: I'm Nick DeLuca. Good Sunday morning. Wrapping up the weekend in baseball. Yankees and Red Sox finishing their series in the Bronx this afternoon after splitting yesterday's doubleheader. Boston winning game one. The Yankees taking the nightcap. Season series tied at 6. ESPN's Buster Olney says it's a big weekend in the push for the playoffs.
17: It does feel like that if the Yankees, you know, wind up taking 3 out of 4, it probably means that they go a long way towards clinching the home field advantage. On the other hand, if the Red Sox win the last 3 games, you know, 2 games in the doubleheader today, 1 game tomorrow, maybe they begin to, you know, really close on the Yankees and they get home field advantage. And look, the way the games have played out the last couple of years, that's a really big deal.
16: Only on Hammer and Emmett, Boston officially activating Trevor Story and Roman Anthony from the IL. Today, NFL preseason in the books. Colts receiver Keenan Allen arrested early this morning on drunk driving charges. 14-year veteran playing briefly in yesterday's preseason game, making a 24-yard catch on the opening drive. He signed with the Colts earlier this month on a 1-year deal. The Buccaneers are naming undrafted free agent quarterback Jalen Daniels their backup behind Baker Mayfield. He signed for $25,000 out of Kansas, appeared in all 3 preseason games. Tampa releasing veteran QB Jake Browning after Daniels won the QB2 job.
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13: Rice swings and a grounder up the middle. That's a base hit. Jones scores from third. Wells rounding to second, and then third comes in to score. The throw goes to third. It's not in time on Caballero. A two-run single for Ben Rice. His second and third runs driven into the night, and the Yankees have officially blown it open. It's 9-2 New York.
0: That's how it sounded on ESPN Radio last night. That was game two of a doubleheader. Red Sox won game two. Yankees taking the evening game in that doubleheader. Sunday morning, ESPN Radio, ESPN App, SiriusXM, Channel 80. I'm Gabe Neitzel along with David Dennis Jr. And, I mean, the American League is just... I mean, it's the American League East, the White Sox, and just about everybody else right now in the American League. Right now, if you ought to be a wild card team, you are 500 or below 500. The Yankees and Red Sox, second and third in their respective divisions, have a stranglehold over the top two wild card spots. The Guardians are 500 ahead. They have the final spot. Then the Orioles, Blue Jays, all under 500 for that wild card spot. The Astros at 68.

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0: enough to work out or do any or learn how a drill works. It just like ran out there in the sand. Man, running in the sand is no joke. And didn't even know how to move, position his hands to catch a football. Unbelievable.
1: Watching him move, it was just, this is very clearly his camp.
0: Mina Kimes put out a PSA for the ladies.
1: That was great.
0: To make sure that you don't get caught in such a similar scam. I'm in Atlanta. I just know that there are like 45 guys who are very nervous right now. Because they're just like, they're going to be on to me next. I know there are just got to be 45 really nervous guys right now.
1: Meanwhile, in players who are actually real, this coming from Jeremy Fowler on Twitter. Sources, Browns quarterback Dylan Gabriel set to make Cleveland's initial 53-man roster.
0: Oh, my goodness.
1: So that means they're at least going to carry three.
0: I don't know
1: if they're going to carry four again. They're at least going to carry three because Deshaun's the starter. I would assume Shadur's the backup since he was in the competition to be the starter. And they're going to keep Dylan Gabriel as their third quarterback. My question is, usually you keep a third quarterback when you're scared about somebody claiming him.
0: Yeah.
1: Who would claim Dylan Gabriel on their 53-man roster right now?
0: The Atlanta Falcons.
1: They don't have enough left-handed quarterbacks?
0: The Atlanta Falcons would absolutely claim him right now, and they knew it because he performed better than Tua Tagovailoa in the preseason, and the Atlanta Falcons are desperate. They're going to wheel out Penix basically off the hospital bed and dump him onto the field for week one. That's how desperate they are for a quarterback. They would have absolutely picked up Dylan Gabriel.
1: Well, again, something about left-handed quarterbacks. They're just the Falcons are all in on every left-handed quarterback out there. Coming up next, it's game day with Kyle Bailey and Jonathan Zaslow. This has been Sunday Morning on ESPN.
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8: I'm John Ryder. The Dolphins have a new backup quarterback from Malik Willis. They acquired Kyle McCord from the Packers for a sixth-round pick. Miami has also released former starting linebacker Tyrell Dodson. Undrafted rookie quarterback out of Kansas, Jalen Daniels, will be Baker Mayfield's backup with Tampa Bay. The Falcons looking to shore up their defensive line have acquired Javon Dexter from the Bears for corner Clark Phillips in a fifth-round pick. Colts veteran receiver Keenan Allen was arrested at 1 a.m. in downtown Indianapolis on drunken driving charges. Six-time Pro Bowler played briefly in yesterday's preseason finale. In golf, it's the final round of the Tour Championship on ESPN TV. Victor Hovland has the lead at 15 under after a third round 65 yesterday.
13: You know, it's pretty bunched up around the 11 and 12 under par there. And I mean, you've seen some 62s out there and you can take it low, so it was nice to get a little bit of distance, especially from the group of guys that are around that number. I mean, they're capable of shooting nothing tomorrow, so that gives me a little bit of a cushion for tomorrow.
8: Victor Hovland at 15 under tees off in about 50 minutes as a one-shot lead on Ryan Gerard. A group that includes Scottie Scheffler and Adam Scott is three shots back. Rory McIlroy is five off the lead. One baseball game in progress. The Nationals going for a fourth straight win. They're scoreless with the Marlins in the third. Sunday night baseball at Wrigley. Cubs hosting the Reds on ESPN Radio and the app with coverage starting at 6:30 p.m. Eastern.
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16: A swing and a drive. 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Pete Crow Armstrong building a strong case to be the National League most valuable player.
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20: 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Good to have you aboard. I'm Jonathan Zaslow alongside Kyle Bailey. Kyle, good to see you. How you doing today? Of course, we got the call courtesy of Cubs Radio Network. Big day in baseball yesterday. How are you?
21: I'm doing well, man. Good to be back with you. And you're right, man. What a day to be together. There's so much going on here in the world of sports, but baseball in particular. I know we're going to talk about it, but that Pete Crow Armstrong guy, man, unbelievable what he did yesterday.
20: So there's a lot happening. We got NFL cutdown day, so that's happening all over the place. We got college football, which officially started this weekend, and then you get the full slate next weekend. So we're going to do plenty on both those. But when we're going to start the show with baseball, okay, I mean, some big things were happening, all right? So if we're going to start the show with baseball, I say to Kyle, I say, you know, cause I want to know, I think I've worked with Kyle once before, right?
21: Yeah.
20: One other show. And so, but I don't, people may think I know everything about everybody. I don't. I don't know everything about everybody. So I say to Kyle before the show starts, hey, man, you a big baseball guy. And Kyle gives us a couple of facts about himself. And the first one he throws out there is, yes, big baseball guy because my brother coaches baseball. And then he followed that with, I also coach T-ball. So I'm just wondering, was there any consideration to the first fact you gave out being, you, like, was there a chance you were going to flip-flop?

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8: Dodgers still expecting Shohei to get back as a pitcher this season, but it likely won't be anytime soon.
9: Just in total, Shohei hasn't come out of it well. The arm, the knee. If any pitcher was feeling like this, we wouldn't run him out there.
10: Even as the Padres have become a better team in the second half, they're still up 8.5 games in the division. So I don't think that it's as much of a concern.
9: I don't even know if it's a setback in the sense that it hasn't been 100%. Let's kind of figure out where his body is at and then go from there.
11: Game day on ESPN Radio. Jonathan Zaslow and Kyle Bailey here. We are presented by Progressive Insurance. So while all the fun yesterday took place in Wrigley Field as Pete Crow Armstrong had three home runs, the Los Angeles Dodgers, leading the National League West by a very healthy margin, maybe not having as much fun, believe it or not. Kyle, are we worried? You're a Dodger fan, all right? We heard right there, Otani, not 100%. Not sure if he's going to return to the mound this season. How does that impact the Dodgers' playoff chances?
12: I think they're headed to the playoffs.
11: No, clearly. I know they're headed to the playoffs. I mean, like, playoffs, World Series chances.
12: Yeah, it's tough to say. It really is. I think after the Scooble trade, there was, to me anyway, you know, a real element of a target being on them, even more so than usual because of all the conversation about them being bad for baseball. And so I think they're for a stretch. And I don't want to overemphasize it or exaggerate it, but it did seem like they were getting everybody's best shot. They were the villain. They were Darth Vader. They've also struggled or dealt with some issues in the back half of the bullpen, you know, which is why there's been some discussion about, you know, Otani returning to the mound at some point. I think it's more likely if they do pitch him in the postseason, let's say, that he comes as the opener. He's used more as an opener than a closer, but they need some help on the back end of the bullpen. The offense has struggled since the All-Star breaks. These are things that I think can naturally solve themselves with the players they have on the roster, but they've been so much more uneven since the All-Star break. I think there's still plenty of time for them to iron that out with all the talent that they have, but I think Dodgers fans are rightly a bit concerned by some key aspects of this team.
11: Well, let's hear from the manager, Dave Roberts, on why Shohei will not start tomorrow night.
9: I think that just in total, Shohei hasn't come out of it well. The arm, the knee, and so if any pitcher was feeling like this, we wouldn't run him out there.
11: He hasn't started a game since July 3rd. He hasn't started on the mound since July 3rd. Let's hear some more from the manager on whether or not they've actually considered shutting him down.
9: I don't think that we've made that decision yet. I think for us, it's take tomorrow off the table. Let's get back to L.A.

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0: stadium, and then what they do from there will largely determine whether Mike is back or not in 2027.
1: I'll give you one more loser here, winners and losers, Kyle, for college football week zero yesterday. How about that home crowd at LA Memorial Coliseum? You got number 14 USC Trojans making their run onto the field yesterday in front of 600 people. What was that?
2: I don't know. I'm an East Coast guy, so maybe the West Coasters can fill us in. I mean, that's a proud program. We all know what USC football is about, but my goodness. What they claimed 51,000 people showed up yesterday. A tenth of that? I mean, I don't think that's too far an exaggeration. I've seen the videos of them walking out of the tunnel. It didn't look like there were more than 7,500 people in that stadium.
1: It was a brutal, brutal crowd for USC's home win yesterday. And that right there are some of our winners and losers in college football week zero. Coming up next, the Chapel Bill era off to a great start. What's the ceiling for the Tar Heels?
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10: On the baseball scoreboard, the Red Sox and Yankees wrapping up their four-game series in the Bronx, and they're scoreless in the second inning. Boston activating Roman Anthony and Trevor Story off the IL. They're both in the lineup, and both have been out most of the season. Anthony led off the game with a double. Boston has the best record of the majors since late June. Manager Chad Tracy on why that is.
17: When you look at all of it, it's like, well, starting pitching was really good. It didn't change a whole lot. It was good before. It's like the bullpen's been good all year. It's like, what changed? Like, well, that, like when you go from like 28th, 29th, 30th in offense to second, that's where it turned. Is we had some adjustments we need to make offensively. We needed better at bat quality. I think very easy to say, well, what was the difference? Like offensively, we changed in a big way in that period of time.
10: Boston currently three games back of New York for the top AL wild card. Dodgers and Tigers in a rain delay in Detroit. Blue Jays have a 2-0 lead on the Mariners in the first and Alejandro Kirk, 2-run homer. Nationals going for a fourth straight win lead. The Marlins 1-0 in the seventh in D.C. Andrew Alvarez working on a two-hit shutout. Little League Baseball Championship game is today in Williamsport with Henderson, Nevada, facing the island country of Curacao, and on ABC-TV at 3 p.m. Eastern. NFL Dolphins have a new backup quarterback from Malik Willis. They get Kyle McCord from Green Bay for a sixth-round pick. Miami's also released former starting linebacker Tyrell Dodson. An undrafted rookie quarterback out of Kansas, Jalen Daniels, will be Baker Mayfield's backup QB with Tampa Bay.
18: Hey, this is Rich Eisen. Coming up on Monday, another preseason is in the books. Who impressed, who did not, and what stood out? We'll preview the Denver Broncos season as well. That's on Monday's Rich Eisen Show on Disney Plus, the ESPN app, and ESPN Radio.
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21: Disappointment of a year ago. We're starting fresh in 2026. It's an Irish goodbye. Carolina wins it 15-10.
22: This really looked like a Bill Belichick coach team where they won in sloppy conditions. They played great defense. And then they had a quarterback back there that was making good decisions and take care of the ball.
23: I mean, these guys came out with a whole different attitude and, you know, they were going to fight for 60 minutes and they did.
24: It's really happy to be able to come out here and start the season off on the right note. We got a lot of stuff to clean up, but at least we can do it in the victory column.
25: It's another busy weekend around the world of sports, and this is Game Day. Game Day.

0: You remember late in the season, I think the Bengals were sitting at 6-8 or 6-9 maybe, and there was still the chance, well, hey, you know, if they win their last couple games, they could actually win the division, you know, based on what happens with Pittsburgh, and they wind up just winning 6 games last year, and the Steelers win the division with 10 wins. But last year was a season where, okay, Baltimore missed the playoffs, and Buffalo, you know, didn't get the bye. They didn't win their division. You had New England and Denver were the top teams there, two teams with inexperienced quarterbacks who were the top teams in the AFC and, of course, also met in the AFC Championship game. And the point that I'm making here is it feels like last year was a season that the Bengals could have taken advantage of, especially with Lamar Jackson and the Ravens not in the playoffs and Josh Allen and the Bills having to play the extra game, not getting the bye, not getting all the home field advantage, and they didn't even make the postseason. It feels like a real missed opportunity last year for them.
1: Yeah, of course it was. I mean, Pittsburgh gets in at, what, 10-7? That was not a great football team. Baltimore was 8-9, still finished ahead of them. Not a great football team, racked with injuries, all that. So it was definitely, you know, a missed opportunity. They were, close to top third in points scored last year. Probably would have been better if Joe doesn't miss as much time, obviously. But, I mean, they were 30th in the NFL in points against last year. They had the worst rush defense in the NFL. They were bottom two in total yards allowed. I mean, they were just so bad defensively that there was no margin for error, really, on the other side of the football. And I still look at this division and think Cincinnati can win it. I mean, I realize there's excitement in Baltimore, and I get it. You've got Lamar Jackson. You've got weapons. But
0: I think Cincinnati can win it.
1: I think Cincinnati can win it. We don't know what Jesse Minter is in Baltimore. And, you know, the Pittsburgh thing is going to be, I think, interesting at the very least. But
0: and is Lamar Jackson, look, 30 years old. Like, have we seen the best of Lamar Jackson?
1: I think we have. And I like Lamar Jackson. But, you know, does Lamar have another gear to hit in the pocket? You know, do we think that, you know, he still has the legs to carry this team? Again, he doesn't have to carry them all the time. But I got a lot of questions about Baltimore. It's not the same organization it was several years ago. There are a lot of new faces there now. So, yeah, I think Cincinnati absolutely can win it. I'll be interested to see if they've done enough. Like I mentioned, Dexter Lawrence, Boye Mafe, they bring in Brian Cook, the safety. They signed Jonathan Allen. You know, I think they feel like they've drafted pretty well. We'll see. It's a wide-open division in my mind, and if they don't get it done this year, you know, is Joe Burrow in Cincinnati in 2027?
0: We talked a little bit about the Cowboys yesterday here on Game Day for our ESPN Radio NFL Two-A-Days, and I feel like the Bengals are in a similar spot as the Cowboys, where if you could just get anything out of that defense, if your defense can be average, God forbid above average, you know this offense is going to score a ton of points. But you can't win if the offense has to score 30, 35 points every single week. And that certainly doesn't get it done in big divisional games, and it doesn't get it done in the playoffs. But if your defense can give you anything, and of course the Bengals, you know, they made the trade for Dexter Lawrence, but if this defense can be halfway competent, I think you're looking at a Bengal team that the expectation then should be to win the AFC North.
1: Yeah, I cover here a team here in Carolina where in 2024 it was the worst defense in single-season history. They gave up more points than any other defense in league history. All anybody was asking for in 2025 was to be middle of the pack in Carolina. They got to middle of the pack, they made the playoffs. Now, offensively, they still got some issues, but to your direct point, this, and they've got a much better offense in Cincinnati. This defense, if they can get to middle of the pack, this is without question not only a playoff team, but potentially a contender, because we've seen Joe Burrow get them there before and get them there as a much younger version of himself with very little protection.
0: Now, Ja'Marr Chase, arguably best wide receiver in the NFL. You know, if we're doing fantasy football, if you're talking about, you know, the wide receiver who goes number one overall among the wide receivers, you're probably talking Ja'Marr Chase. Like, maybe it's Ja'Marr Chase, or maybe it's Jaxon Smith-Njigba. But Ja'Marr Chase is right there. You had a little bit of a scare earlier in this preseason where Ja'Marr Chase had to be helped off the practice field. Let's hear from the Bengals wide receiver what happened on a play where it turns out it was a hyperextended knee.
2: I don't know, like, what exactly went down or how I did it. I'm gonna be honest, I really don't know. I just it was like an incident of me missing the ground or missing my footing or something like that. No, I don't think I got tangled. I think it's like something on my own.
0: All right, so I know you're keeping track on Twitter and you're getting all the reports. Ja'Marr Chase is down. Ja'Marr Chase now being helped off the field. It's like, oh, man, this is a total disaster. Well, as it turns out, not a disaster. It was a huge scare, which turned out to be best-case scenario. Hyperextended knee. Everybody can breathe easy again, Kyle.
1: Yeah, well, I was standing at practice here and got that update, and then I saw the video shortly thereafter, and everybody had a similar reaction when they first saw it. Hyperextensions are hard to watch anyway, but you know, you're thinking the worst. Great for Cincinnati and for Jamar and for their fans that you know that's not the case. That would be, you know, I think devastating is the right word still to lose a guy like that. Do I think this offense could still lead them to the playoffs if the defense improves without Jamar Chase? I do, but not having Jamar Chase fundamentally changes everything. So they caught a real break there.
0: Look, next to Burrow, Jamar Chase might be the player least dispensable. Let Bengals cornerback DJ Turner tell you himself.
3: You can answer that question. You know, that's we can't lose him.
4: How thankful are you? How comforted are you to know that he is okay?
3: Oh, yeah, that's huge. That was the main focus. And like I said, and then next period, I went over there, make sure he was good. And he said he's good, too. So, you know, that's, we all good. So, you know, we can breathe. Everybody can breathe.
0: Everybody can breathe. So, Bengals fans, you could feel okay. And all the fantasy football players who already drafted Jamar Chase, you can feel better as well. Coming up next, we got some breaking news coming out of Green Bay. 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
17: 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Reeves on the alley. Bronny on the oop.
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18: 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I'm
16: John Ryder on the baseball scoreboard. The Yankees and Red Sox.

0: All pick?
1: I'm trying to think back. Frank Reich.
0: Because I think they were. It sounds like it.
1: Reich and Bryce Young came in together. And so, I think and okay. Callahan and Ward as well. But I think I don't think Kubiak is going to be fired year one. I cannot imagine it's going to be that kind of disaster. So I think they have structured this in a smart way. You bring in Cousins. I mean, I also love just how similar they are personality-wise. I think Mendoza's completely content with the situation. I think he knows he stands to benefit by watching for a while. And this is a from-the-bottom-floor, ground-up project that they are just starting here with Clint Kubiak. So I think they've done this the right way. And, you know, I think it was Freddie Coleman said a minute ago about we'll see him in November, we'll see him in December. If this is not a playoff team, to me, that is then the ideal time to get him out there. He's not under pressure to lead them to the playoffs. At that point, it's, hey, we're going to go get you some good work with real live bullets flying, and we're going to get you set up for 2027. So I still think what they're doing, the way they've structured this and set it up, is the smart move long-term for Mendoza.
0: Right. So, like, once you get to you know, their bye actually comes that first week in December. So this Raider team, when they are clearly not going to be in playoff contention by the first week in December, they have a bye that week, and that kind of feels like a good opportunity where he would play then the final 5 weeks of the season. So I guess that's week 13. If I'm doing I don't have my abacus right next to me, Kyle, but week 13, if I'm doing my math properly, that would be when they have the bye, and I could see a scenario where Mendoza then plays the final five games of the season. That makes sense, actually.
1: Yeah, I agree. And again, it's a really solid situation for Mendoza. He doesn't have to be rushed in. I do wonder, you know, this is football. There's a 100% chance of injury in this game. You know, if you were to lose Kirk Cousins in the first 4 to 5 weeks of the season, do they automatically go to Mendoza in that spot? Would they turn it over to Aiden O'Connell potentially to, you know, guarantee that Mendoza gets that time on the sideline that they want him to have? You know, it's interesting to know if in week 4 Kirk Cousins turns an ankle, you know, or somebody hits him off the blind side, who do they go to after that?
0: He's Kyle Bailey. I'm Jonathan Zaslow. Coming up next here on Game Day, is it time to move on in Minnesota? We'll tell you next on ESPN Radio and the ESPN app.
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0: interceptions, I believe. 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So I'm not saying this kid's destined to become Josh Allen, but it's still a rather small sample size with 10 starts. And, you know, I still see a guy who could probably play in this league. So there's got to be value there.
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18: I'm John Ryder. ESPN's Adam Schefter reports that the Packers have placed running back Josh Jacobs on the commissioner's exempt list. He was charged with battery and criminal damage last week. And Green Bay has acquired running back Caleb Johnson from Pittsburgh. He was a third-round pick out of Iowa last year. Dolphins with a new backup quarterback from Malik Willis. They get former Syracuse quarterback Kyle McCord from the Packers for a sixth-round pick. Sunday Night Baseball has the Reds taking on the Cubs at Wrigley, and right here on ESPN Radio and the app with coverage starting at 6:30 Eastern. Terrific pitching matchup. Cincinnati's 14-3 Chase Burns goes up against Chicago and Shota Imanaga. And Burns will have to face MVP candidate Pete Crow Armstrong, who slugged 3 home runs, had 4 hits, and knocked in 6. And the Cubs' 17-5 blowout of the Reds yesterday. ESPN insider Buster Olney is PCA, the NL MVP.
19: When you look at the numbers, the 36 homers now, second highest OPS among all hitters.
9: 32 stolen bases. And on top of that, he's widely regarded as the best defender in baseball. He's second and outs above average. You know, we've talked about Shohei Ohtani rightly and given him plaudits for being a two-way player. PCA is a two-way player in his own right. And through advice that he got from Alex Bregman early in the year about honing down his plate discipline, he has really taken off this year.
18: On the baseball scoreboard, the Rays going for a fourth straight lead. The Padres 2-1 in the fifth. Xander Bogaerts with a two-run single. The Yankees have just taken a 2-0 lead on the Red Sox in the fifth in the Bronx.
19: Hey, it's Michelle Smallman, and coming up Monday, we'll react to week one of the college football season, plus breakdown cutdown day in the NFL and which move shocked us the most. It's Unsportsmanlike, 6 a.m. Eastern, right here on ESPN Radio, ESPN2, and ESPNU.
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0: Devontae Smith, Dallas Goedert. And look, you know, you got some younger wide receivers in Dontavian Wicks and Mekhi Lemon who will look to fill in the void that A.J. Brown has left. But at the same time, maybe you have a quarterback who feels a little bit freer, you know, of any type of tension that he might have had with the aforementioned A.J. Brown. Coming up next, who's the most overrated team heading into the NFL season? We'll hear from you as well. That's next. 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
11: There's a ball tipped it high in the air. This ball's well hit. It's carrying deep out there into left field, and that ball is out of here. Zach Neto, 26th home run of the season.
12: Next one on Trout, and he swings it. This one drills the ball deep down that left side. It is Trout of here. Over the out-of-town scoreboard into the Crawford boxes, and Mike Trout is on fire in Houston.
10: Time now for a preview of today's game, featuring the starting lineups and a countdown to first pitch. 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
4: Happy AM 830 day to all who celebrate. We got some Angels baseball coming your direction here on this Sunday afternoon. My name is Trent Rush, welcoming you to the Angels pregame show. We got the Angels and the Phillies coming up here for a finale in this three-game series where the Angels are trying to find a way to snap this six-game skid. The Angels are winless so far on this homestand, and the crazy part about it is they have all been close games, every game being decided by two runs or less. The Angels this year have played in 61 games decided by two runs or less. They've only been able to win 19 of them. Got to find a way to win some of these tight games, and we'll do so against a good pitcher in Zach Wheeler, who's going to be on the bump for the Phillies. They're playing well. They've won three in a row, 12 out of 14. They're averaging 5.9 runs per game in that span. Mention the Angels. They've dropped six straight. The Angels have been averaging less than 5.9 hits per game in that span. So Yusei Kikuchi, who's going for his first win of the year, 0-4 with a 6.25 ERA, getting a start for the Halos in this one. That is a look at what's on tap being presented by Big Noise Beer. Let's get you to some of the highlights last night, because it was a absolute battle of a game. I know the Angels didn't get the win last night, but there were some things in that game that made it a pretty exciting ball game. Ryan Johnson somehow, some way, navigated through some crazy early trouble, giving up just a run in the second inning, and that would be the only run of the five innings he tossed that he would allow. Only two hits given up by Ryan Johnson. Okay, he only struck out two and walked five, but was able to really limit the damage early on in that game, settled in, and was much better after that. But the story going up against Christopher Sanchez, Halos could do very little against the guy that, look, to me, if not for Jacob Mizorowski of the Brewers, Christopher Sanchez is the Cy Young Award winner in the NL. And it's going to be the Miz, but Sanchez absolutely deserves to be in that mix. And he was good last night as well. Seven innings, two hit baseball, didn't give up a run, walked one, struck out eight Angels last night. And I know the Angels have had their hitting woes. Like, that is no secret. The Angels have struggled hitting the baseball. At the same time, Christopher Sanchez is really good, and he was in last night's game. But when the Phils would go to the bullpen, they went to a pitcher that they used in the ninth inning on Friday night, Jonathan Bolin. And Bolin was not exactly dominating in this one, but found himself in a battle with Zach Neto. A 12-pitch at-bat with Neto. On the 10th pitch, he threw him a slider down and in. Neto fouled it off. Then he went fastball. Neto fouled that off. And then on that 12th pitch, went back to the slider. I guess this one more of a sweeper. And Zach Neto, with just enough of a difference, made a huge impact with one swing.
11: 3-2 delivery. He swings at this one. It's a high fly ball that's carrying deep out in the left center field. It's out of here! It's out of here! Wow! The 12th pitch of that at bat has just tied up this game at one. Neto's homer is club high 23rd of the season.
4: Massive for Zach Neto right there. Just a phenomenal at-bat by Neto. This game would end up going to extra innings after a really fine job on the mound last night by Trevor Martin, the Angels 25-year-old that they just recently picked up. I mean, this guy was giving you everything that he had last night. Angels knew he was a multi-inning guy. At some point, he was going to run out of gas, and that's really what happened in the 10th inning. Justin Crawford would get a base hit. Kyle Schwarber then doubles in a run, falls in front of Trout and Siri. That brings in one. Trey Turner hits a ground ball over on the right side. That brings in two more, just like that, 4-1 Phillies. Angels would get one back in the bottom of the 10th, but Philadelphia goes on to win 4-2 at the final there to improve to 76-60 on the season. The Angels fall to 52-84. Just kind of looking at the standings for the Phillies right now and what that win meant for them last night. They're just a game back of the Cubs, who currently on the top wild card spot. So the Phillies in that second wild card spot, four games clear of San Diego and Arizona, who at the moment are tied for the third and final wild card spot in the National League. Then a little bit of separation before you get down to the Marlins, who are four back, and the Cardinals four and a half back. So this is a quick look at the National League playoff picture right now. For those keeping track of what's happening in the American League, you got the Rays, White Sox, and Astros as your division leaders. The Yankees Yankees right now have the top spot in the AL wild card race. Then it's the Red Sox, three games behind them. They split a doubleheader yesterday. Guardians are six games back with Boston, but they have the third wild card spot by a game over Baltimore. The Blue Jays are a game and a half out. The Rangers, who have dropped four in a row, have fallen to two games out. And then the teams that are still kind of hanging on, you got Seattle. They've lost three straight. They're four back. The Twins have lost four in a row. They're also four back. And then the Tigers, four and a half games back in the race right now. The Royals have been hot. They've won three in a row. I mean, you look at the last 12 games. They're playing outstanding baseball. But they're still six and a half games out of the wild card spot and 13 games under 500. So that's what is going on kind of around the league as we take you around the grill. Presented by Hoffe Beef Franks and Sausages at home or at the Big A. Hoffe's premium quality always means premium taste. How about our Trout Tracker, which is presented by State Farm? Mike Trout did go 0-for-4 last night with a couple of strikeouts, batting .239 on the season. Is Trout second on the club with 20 homers, has brought in 47 runs with 11 stolen bases in his age 35 season. Now, we mentioned earlier that today is AM 830 day. Yes, we are celebrating the occasion here at Angel Stadium. It's the final Kids Run the Bases of 2026. So it's a family Sunday here. Lots of fun happening. A lot of AM 830 themed festivities here at the ballpark. Get your football jersey on your way into the yard today. Absolutely. You can go do that. And then I would love to spend some time with you after the game. We're going to be over at Brewery X in Anaheim. It's right off the 91 freeway at Kramer and La Palma. It's about 10 minutes from Angel Stadium, and looking forward to hanging out together. It's the last time this year we're going to have an opportunity to all spend time together like that after the game. We're going to be out there. The food's really good. I really like their pizza, but they got burgers and they have, you know, really good salads. Like, they have a lot of really good stuff over there at Brewery X. Of course, it's award-winning beer. They've had a ton of success. It's a brewery that has just become an absolute powerhouse. But they're also very family friendly. So bring the kids. Like, it's not a 21 and over place. Like, you can bring everybody. I bring my daughter all the time. In fact, I'm going to see if my wife and daughter end up coming tonight as well. So it's a lot of fun. It's at Brewery X in Anaheim, open to all fans, all ages. Come on by, enjoy it, and let's spend some time together, because if you haven't been to our post-game parties before, it's a great occasion to do that for the first time, or we haven't had a chance to do it in a while. So we're going to do this time together. We'd love to say hello and meet some fans out there today. We are going to be inside today. So I know that there are a lot of people saying, it's pretty hot this afternoon. Weather today, better than what it's been earlier this week, starting to cool off a little bit. Tomorrow, it's supposed to be really nice, of course, right? But we are going to be inside today over at Brewery X. So enjoy the air conditioning with your award-winning beer and pizza over there at Brewery X. Plus, looking forward to seeing the Halos get a victory today to try to snap this skid and beat Zach Wheeler. We're going to talk about our pitching matchup coming up in a bit. But first, hey, whenever the Angels do win the game, you win free McDonald's fries. 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

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We'll see you September 5th at Angel Stadium. We got Angels baseball coming up a little less than a half hour from right now as we count you down to first pitch presented by J&J Snack Foods, offering memorable and delicious snack experiences throughout the stadium. It's the Angels and the Phillies finale today here in this middle series of a homestand where the Angels got swept by the Guardians to begin the homestand. They've dropped the first two games of this series. Halos have dropped six in a row, all by two runs or less. I gotta find a way to get it done. And we were talking earlier about the woes of the offense and how the Angels offense has really been sputtering of late. And like, I think when you get to post trade deadline, you got a lot of young players, guys trying to figure things out. You can really like guys and really like their projections, but at the same time, you kind of have to live with some of the youthful mistakes that the Angels have made. And sometimes hitters are going to go through slumps. And for younger players, it sometimes can be tougher to get out of those kind of slumps. So the Angels offense has had a tough time, batting 167 on this skid, about a quarter of their at bats are striking out. So you got to clean some of that up. At the same time, one area of growth this year has undoubtedly been the pitching. And in the month of August, you know what team has the best ERA in all of baseball? It's the Angels. Staff ERA, or starter ERA, I should say, from the starting pitchers, 2.57 earned run average. I mean, that is a dominating rotation. Reed Detmers has been excellent. He's showing the signs of being an ace. Walbert Urania, at 22, is showing a lot of glimpses that he might be able to be something like that. We've seen Grayson Rodriguez pitch a lot better. George Klaassen has been really good. You're starting to see why he has been such a highly ranked prospect in the Angels organization. I thought last night, Ryan Johnson, even without like the dominating stuff, you like to see the progress on that front. Looking to see if that can continue for Yusei Kikuchi now, and Kikuchi is going to get the start today, which takes us to today's pitching matchup presented by Chick-fil-A SoCal, the official chicken sandwich of Angels baseball. So with Kikuchi getting the nod for the Halos, you look at his overall record, 0-4, 6.25 ERA, but you see Kikuchi missed 4 months with the shoulder issue, came back last Sunday, and did a really good job getting the two strikes, but that third strike was problematic. Ends up giving up 5 runs on 7 hits. 5 of the 7 hits came with 2 strikes. Gave up 2 home runs. Both home runs came with 2 strikes. So he's got to find a way to put batters away. Kikuchi's always seemed to pitch well against Philadelphia. Gave up 2 runs in 5 innings, striking out 8 last July. But he has a 2.45 ERA in the 2 starts against the Phillies. So we'll see how Yusei Kikuchi is able to fare. Again, after missing so much time, you're building him back up just to get him right to feel good heading into 2027. I think that's the biggest goal for Kikuchi. Meanwhile, Zach Wheeler gets the nod for Philadelphia. Wheeler, 10-5 this year with a 3.40 ERA, has struggled lately. Last 4 starts, winless, 0-3 with an ERA north of 8. He's given up 18 earned in 19 and a third innings. That's an 8.38 ERA. Really had a tough time. His last outing in Seattle, gave up 8 runs in 4 innings. First Philly in the modern era, going back to 1900. To give up at least 4 home runs and 5 walks in a single outing. He said everything felt fine, healthy, strong, all is well, but just had some command trouble. Now, Wheeler has pitched well against the Angels in his career. We're talking about the success that Kikuchi has had against Philadelphia. Well, Wheeler is 3-0 against the Angels with a 2.81 ERA. Hasn't faced the Angels since 2024, and that year, in that start, gave up just 1 run in 5 frames. Obviously, this is a very different Angels team, and just in the way that the roster is constructed from 2024. There's been a lot of turnover here. But, yeah, so there you go. Wheeler versus Kikuchi is our matchup on the mound for this ball game. We do have a little bit of news to get to as far as today's health report goes. And our health report is brought to you by Memorial Care. Aim for 8 glasses of water daily. Keep cool and stay in the game with water-rich fruits and vegetables to maintain a healthy heart. Got to make sure that you keep hydrated today, especially day game, a lot of heat. You got to make sure that you stay hydrated and cool out there. Now, as far as

0: assignment. So that APART health report, also a part of our news and notes that are presented by ABTV, Angels Broadcast Television. A lot going on today for the Angels. We'll tell you more about who is in and who is out of the Angel order and a chance to hear from the Halo skipper, Kurt Suzuki, coming up in just a few minutes from right now. My name is Trent Rush, getting you set to go for the finale between the Angels and the Phillies on AM 830 day here at Angel Stadium on your home for the Halos, Angels Radio AM 830 and on the Angels Radio app.
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0: 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Wade Mechler is in left field, batting in the leadoff spot for the Halos. With Mike Trout getting a DH day, he will bat second. Vaughn Grissom is over at first base with Nolan Schanuel still working his way back. Moises Ballesteros will be the cleanup man for the Angels, doing some catching with Christian Moore behind him, batting in the five spot. He's at second base. The six hitter is Josh Lowe in right. The seven hitter, Jose Siri in center. Oswald Peraza getting a look at shortstop today. He will bat in the eight hole. And then it's Denzer Guzman rounding out the order over at third base for the Angels. Yusei Kikuchi on the mound. What it also means is no Zach Neto in the Angel lineup today. For more on that and also an update on what's going on exactly with George Klaassen and when he could return, why don't we go downstairs and hear from what the Angels manager Kurt Suzuki has to say.
5: Talked to Klaassen inside. He seems pretty unconcerned with the low back, but obviously at this point in the season, want to be more cautious than anything.
6: Yeah, 100%. I know you felt it a little bit, and obviously just out of precaution, you know, you want to make sure that we can get it before it turns into something big. But you know, he's not concerned about it. We're not concerned about it, but just to stay ahead of it.
5: No net up today?
6: Yeah, I just give him a day. You know, he's been grinding. He's been, you know, playing hard. I told him, I said, you get on base so much, I gotta give you that day now. So, but yeah, just give him a little blow.
5: When you see a 12-pitch at-bat result in a home run like his last night, I mean, what does that tell you about where he is as far as progression and kind of growing towards the end of the season?
6: Yeah, 100%. I think the at-bats have been better. I think he's been controlling the strike zone a little bit better. But I think for him, the biggest thing is not missing his pitch. And I think he'd be the first one to tell you that. Is I think when he gets frustrated, is he knows he misses his pitch to hit. And now you've been seeing him, you know, come together a little bit more and you know, end the at-bat when it should be ended, you know, and I think that's, you're seeing the results now.
0: Going back to Klaassen for a moment, what does this mean now for the rotation this coming week?
6: I think everybody just maybe pushed up a bit. I think we haven't decided fully what we're going to do yet, but, you know, we obviously had six guys.

0: you know, so maybe it lines up there. We just have to discuss it after the game.
1: Is there a thought that, you know, he could be back before year's end?
0: Yeah, you know, 100%. I mean, you know, like we talked about, not the concern level is not very high. You know, obviously we just want to stay ahead of it. He's been playing catch and stuff like that. So, you know, ideally we'd like to have him before the season.
2: And what were you kind of making of the way he's been pitching recently?
0: He's been great. You know, he's been making huge strides, and I think the consistency and those type of things has been getting better and better every time he gets out. And you can kind of see the comfort level, I think, within every start, right? He gets a little bit more comfortable where we start, and, you know, seeing the results.
3: Was there any plan to manage his innings, his workload at all?
0: No, we haven't. You know, it wasn't part of the plan. Obviously, you know, this is what it is, but, you know, we haven't really talked about that.
1: Are you there with any of your starters at this point, maybe starting to think about managing innings heading into the final month?
0: I think right now we haven't discussed it, potentially, you know, down the road. But I think right now we're just kind of going with the guys. A lot of them say they feel good, so I think that's a good thing.
2: What's the Sean been able to do so far?
0: Yeah, he's starting to do some activity, some running and stuff like that. So I think the activities will ramp up, intensity will ramp up a little bit. And, you know, I can, you know, waiting to have him back.
4: So Urania, I assume, is tomorrow?
0: Yeah, that's... Urania. Yeah, probably, yeah.
5: Is he one of the guys who's maybe a best candidate for maybe dialing it back a little, considering his workload?
0: I don't know, he's a pretty strong cat. You know, watch him work out, watch his, you know, his physical, you know, when he's in the weight room and stuff, he looks strong. And, you know, you can see the stuff still there, you know. So maybe that's a future conversation down the road, but I think right now we just kind of keep him online and on schedule.
1: Yeah, it kind of sounds like no plans to shut down any of the Angels starters, and why not? There has not been a team in baseball with a better starter ERA in the month of August than the Angels. Of course, bringing in a new pitching coach, and Tim Levesque has had an immediate impact on this club, and we are seeing that from the starting rotation. Halo's hoping that that starting success can continue with Yusei Kikuchi today, and then also... Man, can the Angel Bats get this starting group a little bit of support? See if the Angel Bats can wake up today against a good pitcher in Zach Wheeler. All right, taking one more timeout. When we return, we'll take a look around the league. We have a key to the game for you as well, and then we'll get you set for Terry Smith and Mark Langston to call today's action. It's the Angels and the Phillies, final game of three, coming up on a Sunday afternoon on Angels Radio and the Angels Radio app.
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1: Back on Angels pregame, we certainly are scoreboard watching. 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Looking at the Reds-Cubs matchup, that's going to be the Sunday night baseball game today. I know a lot of interest for Phillies fans on what the Atlanta Braves have going on today in their game against the Rockies. They were able to jump out to an early 2-0 lead in

0: at ball game. Dodgers Tigers dealing with some rain today. As far as some keys to the game for Yusei Kikuchi, it's going to be about finishing off hitters. Got into a lot of trouble with not being able to get that third strike. Got the two strikes and then had a tough time giving up 5 of 7 hits his last time out against Texas with two strikes. Those keys to the game brought to you by Rotolo Chevrolet, California's Chevy sales leader. It's the Angels and Phillies finale coming up. My name is Trent Rush. Thanks for being with us here on Angels pregame. Terry Smith and Mark Langston have the call of the game. I'll see you afterwards over at Brewery X in Anaheim. Until then, enjoy some Angels baseball. And happy AM 830 day. Angels baseball on the way next.
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7: The 3-2, and Trout swings at that one, and he drives the ball deep out there in the left center field. It is Trout of here. That one lands in the Angels' bullpen. Mike Trout right there with a three-run homer. Here's the next one. Meadow swings at this ball. This is lifted high. It's hit deep out in the center. And it's out of here! It's out of here! It's a walk-up two-run homer. And the Angels have won this ballgame tonight here at the Big A.
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7: Angels Baseball is on the air today from Angel Stadium in Anaheim. The Angels get ready to host the Philadelphia Phillies. Hi, everybody. Terry Smith along with Mark Langston. Our producer-engineer on this Sunday is Jorge Sevilla. And as always, we welcome you on Angels Radio, also available on the Angels Radio app. It's another warm, sunny Sunday here at the Big A as the Angels wrap up this three-game series. It has been a tough homestand for the Angels, who have dropped 5 straight in the homestand. Got swept by the Guardians, and the Angels hoping to avoid a sweep at the hands of the Phillies today. They've taken the first 2 games of this series. The Angels have been playing some very close ball games, but just can't find a way to win them, man. In last night's game, the Angels ended up dropping the Saturday night game in 10 innings as the Phillies came away with a 4-2 victory. So coming into play this afternoon, the Angels season record stands at 52-84. Angels 16 games out of first place.

0: In the AL West, the Phillies in second place. In the National League East, they are five games behind Atlanta. And the Phillies' record is 76-60. Pitching matchup today on the hill for the Halos will be Yusei Kikuchi. Spent nearly 4 months on the injured list with some shoulder problems. He has been activated, made a start a week ago for the Angels, struggled in that ball game on the road, and he'll be pitching today against the Phillies. Kikuchi comes into this game at 0-4 record in 8 starts. ERA is high, 6.25. He will be making his third career start against the Phillies. And in the past, in the first two starts, good ERA against Philadelphia, 2.45. Pitching for the Phillies today will be the veteran right-hander Zach Wheeler. He's 36 years old, 10-5 record. He was an all-star for the Angels and for the Phillies, and he has been a little bit off lately. He's had a tough month of August for Philadelphia, and in his starts for the Phillies here in the month of August, he has gone 0-3 with a 7.59 ERA. Overall in his career, he is 3-0 in 3 starts against the Angels with a 2.81 ERA. The last time he faced the Angels was a game back in the 2024 season. So that's a look at the pitching matchup. The umpires should be making their way out to home plate. When we get back, Mark Langston is standing by. He will have the starting lineups. We'll have the start of today's game. Sunday afternoon baseball just a few minutes away on Angels Radio. Also available free on the Angels Radio app.
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0: Mark Langston here, and it's time for today's starting lineups of the final game of this three-game series against the Philadelphia Phillies. The starting lineups is presented by Modelo, brewed with the finest ingredients for a taste that's pure gold. For Don Mattingly, his Phillies lineup today looks like this. Leading off, their designated hitter, Kyle Schwarber. Batting second, shortstop, Trey Turner. Hitting third in right field, Bryce Harper. In the cleanup spot over at first base, Alec Bohm. Batting fifth, third baseman, Amundo Sosa. Batting sixth in left field, Brian De La Cruz. Hitting seventh, second baseman, Bryson Stott. Batting eighth behind the plate, J.T. Realmuto. And batting ninth in center field, Derek Hill. On the mound for the Phillies, 10-5 record, 3.40 ERA, right-hander Zach Wheeler. For Kurt Suzuki, his Angels lineup today looks like this. Leading off in left field, Wade Mechler. Batting second, the designated hitter today, Mike Trout. Hitting third, first baseman Vaughn Grissom. In the cleanup spot, behind the plate, Moises Ballesteros. Batting fifth, second baseman Christian Moore. Hitting sixth in right field, Josh Lowe. Batting seventh in center field today, Jose Siri. Hitting eighth, the shortstop, Oswald Peraza. And batting ninth, third baseman, Denzer Guzman. On the mound for the Halos, 0-4 record, 6.25 ERA, making his second start off the injured list, is left-hander Yusei Kikuchi. As we get closer to the first pitch and all the action here today at the Big A, here's my partner, Terry Smith.
1: Well, thank you so very much, Mark Langston, as we get ready for Angels baseball. Out on the mound warming up is the Angels starter, Yusei Kikuchi, here. The umpires for the final game of this weekend series, Dan Bellino, the crew chief, will be calling balls and strikes. He's been known in the past as being a pitcher's umpire, generally a good-sized strike zone. Mark Ripperker, the first base umpire. Shane Leibensparger is the second base umpire. And Dan Merzel, the umpire at third. Angels have on the white tops and bottoms, red numerals and lettering. Phillies the same look all three games as far as their uniforms. The gray tops and bottoms with the red numerals and lettering. 330 down the lines. 396 the dead center out in left center in the alley. 390, 375 in right center field. We're ready for baseball on this Sunday. Lefty-lefty matchup. Schwarber digging in against Kikuchi. The first pitch today, and it's a bouncer on a couple of hops the second. Fielded there by Moore. And one pitch and one quick out for three on the ground out. Trey Turner will be the next batter. Turner in this series. He has had four hits and nine times up with a pair of runs batted in. And here's the pitch. That's a pitch that just missed a little bit outside. 90 degrees as we get things started on this Sunday. First pitch today was at 108. Time and temperature presented by Mountain Mike's Pizza. Pizza the way it should be. Here's the pitch. And that one, pitch taken for ball two. Two balls and no strikes. Kikuchi pitched last Sunday. That was on the road in Arlington and got roughed up. And his first game back with the Angels in nearly 4 months. There's a 2-0 that misses on Turner, and the count goes to three balls, no strikes.
0: Yeah, you could definitely tell the secondary pitches were off. Only one walk in the game for Kikuchi. That was a good sign, but made some mistakes in the middle of the plate.
1: Next delivery, and that is ball four. So he misses on four straight. Last one was a slider. One out walk. One of the things as well for Kikuchi in that start last Sunday in Arlington, he had trouble finishing off hitters. He had two strikes on a lot of guys and was not able to put them away.
0: Yep. And again, that's the fine tuning that first start back after missing 4 months.
1: So here is Bryce Harper. It's 1-for-7 here in this series, and now a balk has been called. So that will move Turner up to second base.
0: Yeah. He started
2: and then stopped. When you, once you start, you have to keep going. And he started, and then he stopped. Started with his hand movement.
1: First pitch was in there, called strike on Turner, who's challenging the call. And Molino. It ends up being a strike as it was called, so the call is confirmed. And the Phillies lose a challenge there.
0: Sound like the USC marching band was back on the field.
1: That was the same microphones. Here's the pitch, and that's a pitch that's a little bit low. One ball and one strike is the count.
0: That was really cool. They had the USC marching band out on the field, played a few songs, and it just lifts you up. It's fun to watch a full band out there having fun.
1: Here's the pitch on its way. That's fouled off. They played one of their traditional songs. It was actually a Fleetwood Mac song that became a hit.
0: Yep.
1: And that was the song Tusk. Very catchy tune that they performed with Fleetwood Mac.
0: Yeah, they also did a nice tribute to Dolly Parton. They played 9 to 5.
1: Yeah. Here's the 1-2. And that one is taken by Harper there. And that one misses. It's 2 balls and 2 strikes. Bryce Harper comes into this game with a 31-game streak of reaching base safely. Career best for him on the pitch, and that is low. So all of a sudden, it's a 3-ball count now here on Harper, 3-2. He gets a walk here. That would keep his consecutive games reaching base safely streak going. Kikuchi just stepped off the rubber time called.
0: Now you mentioned 90 degrees. This is, you've got to be pitch efficient today.
1: Here's the next delivery, and Harper swings and misses that one. Struck him out. Went after a fastball there. That one at 96. So that's the second out in the inning, and Alec Bohm, who's hitting out of the cleanup spot. Arise was hitting there. Arise is just getting a day off.
0: Not only was that pitch 96, the location was perfect, up and in on the inner third, tied him up. First strikeout by an Angel pitcher, presented by Circle K.
1: Here's the pitch, and Bohm is taking, and the first one there on him, a ball. The count's 1 ball, no strikes.
0: Yeah, the one thing in this last start against the Rangers, the velocity was there, and that's always the plus sign. And just, and he was in the strike zone, but more middle of the plate.
1: Here's the next delivery. This is lifted high in the air to right field. Lowe is under. He'll make the catch. Routine play. And that's how the inning will end. So a scoreless inning. The Phillies end up leaving a runner at second. 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
1: So the Angels have a different leadoff man today. Wade Meckler will lead it off. Zach Neto is getting a day off. He's available to pinch hit if needed. So Meckler comes in. He's 1-for-6 in the first two games of the series. A pair of runs batted in, and he takes that pitch, and that's in there for a called strike. Zach Wheeler, the Phillies are hoping he returns to form. He's had a really tough month of August. There's a pitch that misses inside, that fastball at 96.
2: Yeah, I watched his last start. He got pounded by Seattle. Five-run first inning. Threw 33 pitches in that first inning. He allowed four home runs in that game against Seattle.
1: Yeah, but only four innings. Gave up 9 hits, 8 runs all earned. Here's the 1-2. That one is a pitch that's low. Wheeler has been assuring the Phillies that he's fine. No issues.
2: Yeah, and watching it, the velocity was still there. I mean, it's not 100 like he used to throw, but it was upper 90s. Just location. He made a lot of mistakes in the middle of the plate.
1: 2-2 pitch, and that one a little bit low. Dave Meckler is our player to watch, presented by Kettle One Vodka. Meckler just 4 for his last 28, and he will take that one high, and he has a leadoff walk. So, Angels have a base runner for Trout. Trout's been quiet this weekend against Phillies pitching, 1-for-8. 1 for his last 12 overall, and just 8 hits his last 45 times up. Here's the pitch, and he swings at that one, fouls it back. Trout has gone nearly 3 weeks without a home run. His last homer was on the 10th of August,
2: now, this
1: 20
2: was,
1: days ago.
2: This is a good day to get that barrel in front of the plate, because that ball will fly out of here today.
1: Here's the pitch, and Trout is hit by the pitch. Looked like it got him around the hand. And that was a sinker at 95. Trout walking very slowly up the first base side. So the Angels have the first two on. Walking now, a hit batter, and Grissom will be the next hitter.
2: Looks like it hits him right above the left wrist.
1: Is off to a shaky start. Grissom 0-for-5 in this series.
2: Yeah, when you're look at the two tells of Zach Wheeler this season. He finished the first half. I don't know if there was a bigger all-star snub than Zach Wheeler. Finished the first half 10-1 with a 2.13 ERA in his 15 first half starts. Second half 0-4, 7.18 in his 7 starts here in the second half.
1: Here's the pitch, and that's a shot into left field. That's going to drop in for a hit. Ball was fumbled a little bit once it got to De La Cruz. It'll be a single. The Angels have them loaded. Ball got out there quickly to the left fielder, so Meckler didn't really have a chance to score from second base on that one, but the Angels are in business here. Have the bases loaded, no outs, and Ballesteros will be the next batter.
2: And this is a sinker who catches most of the plate, right in the middle of the plate. Grissom hits that hard to left field.
1: Here's the pitch. And that's a pitch a little bit low.
2: Yeah, you look at the difference. Working ahead, falling behind. When he works ahead, teams are hitting 113 against him. When he falls behind, 315.
1: Here's the pitch, and there's a chase and a miss. And you mentioned a few minutes ago he's coming off a rough first inning in his last start.
2: Yeah, 5-run first inning, gave up 2 home runs in the first.
1: Golden opportunity here for the Angels to get some runs. No outs, runners everywhere. The pitch that's lifted in the air, foul down the left side. That's going to push back and out of play. The bottom of the first inning is being presented by Foundation Building Materials, the official jersey partner of Angels baseball.
2: Boy, this is such a game of confidence. We just talked about his first half, second half numbers. Had all the confidence in the world in the first half, second half. I don't care what kind of stuff you have. It can disappear on you.
1: Pitch was outside. It's now 2-2 count on Ballesteros. 1-for-5 in the series.
2: And it usually boils down to where you are locating the baseball in that strike zone.
1: Here's the next delivery. Swings at it. Fouls it off. Left side back and out of play. Still a 2-2 count after Ballesteros. Christian Moore will follow.
2: And that last pitch right there is a 2-2 fastball. It is center cut. 96, right down the middle.
1: Next delivery. And he had him reaching at that one. That would have been a ball, but it's fouled

0: by Estero. Still a 2-2 count. He's fouled off now. Three of the last four. This next pitch will be the seventh in this matchup. Wheeler's next delivery. That's bounced back. It got by him. It stopped, though, right at the second base bag. Putting his foot on the bag is Turner, and then throwing to first base to get by Esteros. Turner's throwing plenty of time, so they will score a run on that one. Angels get on the board here, but two outs in the inning, and just a runner on now at third base, and that's Trout.
1: Yeah, this ball goes literally right through the legs of Wheeler and ends up right on top of the second base bag. Easy double play for Trey Turner.
0: So the batter now is Christian Moore. First pitch on him. That one is in there for a strike. Here's the pitch, and that's a pitch on the outside corner, 0-2. Angels have scored first inning runs in this homestand in four of the last five games, and there's a two-strike delivery, and he just elevated that one and blew it by Moore, struck him out. That pitch 96 miles per hour. Angels were hoping for more, but do get a first inning run. It's 1-0 Angels as we go to the second on Angels Radio, also available free on the Angels Radio app.
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0: Angels up 1-0 as we get set to go to the second. Yusei Kikuchi working with the one-run lead. Here's his pitch. That's right in there for a called strike. Batter is Edmundo Sosa. He's had the big pinch hit grand slam for them here in this series. That was Friday night. They came back and beat the Angels in the opener. Came away with an extra inning win against the Angels last night. Oh, and 2 is the count. Sosa's had a really good month of August. He's hitting .435 this month. Right-handed batter. Here's the pitch. Way high.
1: Hey, you look at that number. You look at the numbers again. 10 for 23 here in August. You need to find him some playing time. He's got 14 RBIs this month.
0: Here's the next one, and he was checking on that one. They say he was holding. It's 2-2. He's had hits in six of his last seven games, little three-game hitting streak coming into today.
1: And that's what this Philly team, this is a tough lineup to crack. They have veteran guys that are not moving.
0: And there's a pitch that misses. Can tell Brandon Marsh about that right now, an all-star this season. He only started one of the three games in this series.
1: Yeah. Angels did have lefties game one, game three.
0: Yep. Here's the pitch and spinning around, chasing that one and missing that slider is Sosa. A strikeout is the first out here in the second.
1: Really good slider from Kikuchi right there. That's exactly the spot and the slot he needs to throw it. It looks like a strike by the time it gets to home plate out of the strike zone.
0: Batter now is De La Cruz. And here's the pitch on him. He grounds one sharply out toward short. That's gobbled up by Peraza. His throw is in time. And that'll be the second out. Kikuchi has now retired the last four in a row, going back to the top of the first. And with two away, Bryson Stott, who's playing second base for them today, he will be the next batter.
1: Yeah, the ultimate goal for every organization is to get your major league team up here. And if these guys have some long-term deals, then you have the ability to develop at the lower levels.
0: There's a pitch low. It skips off the glove of Ballesteros. One ball, no strikes.
1: Yeah, one of the reasons the Angels traded and got Logan Ohapi for Brandon Marsh is because if you're a catcher with the Phillies, you're not going to replace JT Realmuto.
0: Yep.
1: Not going to play.
0: There's a pitch that's on the outside part of the plate, a called strike.
1: And their need was to improve their outfield, and Marsh has definitely done that for them.
0: Angels outfield shading Stott a bit the opposite way. Here's the pitch. And that's in there for a called strike. Siri is playing center field for the Angels today with Trout DHing. And again, Zach Neto not playing today, getting a day off. Peraza is the shortstop. 1-2, the count on Stott. And here's the next pitch. And that is a chase and a miss. Struck him out. Fastball there, 94. The inning is over. So that's already three strikeouts here in the first two innings for Kikuchi. Top of the second. 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Enjoy a four-day, three-night resort getaway from six beautiful locations. 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Bottom of the second coming up. 1-0 Angels on Angels Radio. 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
0: Josh Lowe will lead it off for the Angels. Halos have a 1-0 lead. Lowe playing in right field today for the Angels. And he comes into the game hitting 213. Here's pitch on its way, and that is a called strike. Nothing and one is the count. Today here at the Big A, Angels are celebrating AM 830 day, with this being the 30th of August. And I don't know if that's why we got some ice cream up here in our booth. I don't know if that was a coincidence or what, but we have been enjoying the thrifty ice cream here in our booth, which is available in single-serve cups throughout the Big A, and also scooping stations on the club level here at Angel Stadium. Thrifty ice cream, 100% real ice cream, made in California since 1940.
1: I got one question. How come I didn't see the ice cream, Terry?
0: Well, I think we have some waiting in our refrigerator. Now, it should be in the freezer, but we don't have a freezer, but we do have a refrigerator. Here's one that's popped in the air into right field. It's way up there and battling the sun, but making the catch on that one is Josh Lowe. We weren't really sure what your favorite flavor is. Would you like to share that with us?
1: I just wanted to know where it was. I know Jorge, he is the sweets guy. And anytime we see the sweets come up, sometimes they don't make them down the lower level here in the broadcast booth.
0: Well, we want to thank the folks at Thrifty Ice Cream for the little pregame treat here at the Big A today. Siri is the batter, and the first pitch, that one is taken, ball one. It's one ball, no strikes. Jose Siri is currently in an 0-for-15 skid. And here's the delivery. It's a pitch right in there for a called strike. He's gone 0-for-5 in the series. His season average at .236. Next pitch. Swings late. Fouls that one back behind the plate. This bottom of the second with the Angels up 1-0. It's being brought to you today by Coors Light. Coors Light. Choose chill. Here's the pitch. That's outside. Still kind of wondering what your favorite ice cream flavor is. You kind of dodged me on that.
1: Yes,
0: but that's up to you whether
1: I've
0: you want to divulge.
1: I've got two favorites.
0: Or, okay.
1: Mint chip. Anything mint chip, I'm all over that.
0: There's a swing and a miss. And, boy, that was a good super right there. He had Siri fishing at that one. That's the second out. And strikeout number two in the game for Wheeler.
1: I'm a big pistachio guy.
0: Ooh, that's a good choice right there. Yeah,
1: those are my two favorites.
0: Yep, very good choice there. I might have to go with you either on the pistachio ice cream or the coffee ice cream. Here's the pitch. And that is a called strike on the outside part of the plate to Barazzi. He's another struggling hitter for the Angels. He's 1 for his last 21 and 3 for his last 38. His season average now at .223. Here's the pitch, and a chase and a miss, and Peraza is deep in the hole now with two outs. The count's 0-2.
1: And again, it's difficult when you don't get those everyday reps to kind of jump in there sporadically and try to figure it out. And certainly you're facing a guy like Zach Wheeler.
0: Next pitch, that's outside.
1: That doesn't help. But that's how baseball works.
0: Yep.
1: It's about production.
0: Here's the next pitch, and it's a little flare in the shallow center. That's going to drop in for a two-out hit. So Peraza on his first hit in this weekend series. Denzer Guzman will be the next batter. This date in Angels history, it's brought to you by Sports Illustrated Tickets. Every game, every show, every moment, get your tickets at sitickets.com. And as far as today's this date in Angels history, it occurred 15 years ago today, August the 30th, 2011 season. At 20 years, 23 days old, Mike Trout became the youngest Angel with two home runs in a game. And it was that mark was previously held by Tom Brunansky, who had done it when he was 20 years old, 234 days old in 1981. Here's the pitch. And that's a chase there and a miss by Guzman. The count's even, one ball, one strike.
1: That hit by Oswald Peraza, the second one for the Angels. First one came in the first inning by Vaughn Grissom. And Vaughn Grissom's hit was the first hit of the game, presented by 714 Tickets. 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And I look right below us. Ron Holt from 714 Tickets is here today.
0: There you go. There's a pitch that's right in there for a called strike.
1: That we had Roger Lodge and Trent Rush throw out the first pitches today from AM 830 on AM 830 day.
0: We had dueling first
1: dueling
0: pitches.
1: Dueling first pitches.
0: One ball, two strikes is the count. 1-0 Angels here in the bottom of the second, pitch low and away. The only thing that would have been better was if we had triple or trio first pitches and had Jorge Sevilla out there throwing a ceremonial first pitch.
1: I would pay for that.
0: There's one that's fouled back. I don't know. I don't know if Jorge would have thrown the baseball or kicked it. He has quite a soccer background.
1: He does. Yep. Jorge has tremendous hands, by the way. Just from the standpoint, every now and then a card may leave my hand with a little velocity behind it, and Jorge grabs it every time.
0: There's a toss over to first. Why would you have the extra velocity when you toss a card to him?
1: Sometimes the words scramble up on me when I read it, and that card usually flies out of my hand. Jorge has to pay the price sometimes.
0: 2-2 is the count. Here's the pitch. That's inside. So another three-ball count against an Angel batter. Guzman is the nine-hole hitter today. Meckler waiting on deck. He's already walked.
1: Yeah, big gap in left center.
0: And here's the pitch. He broke his bat. He hits it on a hop. It's fielded there by Turner. The shortstop's throw will be to first base, as on the move was Peraza on contact there with two outs. And the inning is over on a 6-3 groundout. So the Angels leave a runner on. Two completed. Third is next. 1-0 Halos on Angels Radio. Also available on the Angels Radio app.
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0: Third inning baseball, 1-0 Angels on top. Realmuto, Hill, and Schwarber, 8-9, top of the batting order for the Phillies. The top of the third, it's being presented today by Modelo, the mark of a fighter. Must be 21 and over. Please drink responsibly. Here's the pitch on its way, and that is a chase and a miss. JT Realmuto, the Phillies veteran catcher, 35 years old. Angels have held him in check in this series, 0-7. Here's the next pitch, and this is lifted high in the air. This ball's hit well out into left center field, and this one is gone. Well, the Angels didn't hold him in check the entire series. He's just tied up the ballgame here with his 10th home run of the season.
1: First pitch was a really good slider that you got Realmuto to swing right over the top of it. Came right back with another one. This is one that we talked about where the fine-tuning is still happening with Kikuchi. And this one just spins in the middle of the plate. And JT Realmuto hits it out left center field.
0: So that is the first hit of the day for the Phillies. It leaves the ballpark. Here's the pitch. And that's fouled off on the right side out of play. Tail the tape, 403 on that homer. I was a little bit surprised that Realmuto was catching today. I mean,
1: yep.
0: He's 35 years old. You knew, yep, it was going to be a hot day, the day game following the night game, and he had caught the first two games of the series. But Don Mattingly must have had a good hunch right there. Realmuto homering his first time out.
1: I think with Zach Wheeler, who is their ace, he is their opening day starter. He's their guy. That he's the guy, he catches him. So
0: yeah, he's been linked with him for,
1: yep,
0: a number of years now with the Phillies.
1: Yeah, and you get so comfortable. He knows exactly what you like to do.
0: Here's the pitch. That's bounced right back to Kikuchi. Stops it and easily gets Hill, who wasn't even halfway to first base. That ball was hit sharply, that comebacker, and Kikuchi in great position there to field that one. That came back to the mound at 89 miles per hour. So that's the first out. And here is Schwarber at the plate. 3-for-10 in the series with a run batted in, and he takes that's inside for a ball. He leads the majors, 40 home runs. Also leads the majors in strikeouts. Here's the pitch, and that's outside. Schwarber's had hits in 8 of his last 10 games coming into today. Lefty batter, lefty-lefty matchup, and the pitch in there for a called strike.
1: Yeah, Don Mattingly took over and now managing this team. This team is a team that you can just let them go play. All these veterans on this team just kind of stay out of their way.
0: There's a pitch that's chased and missed. Remember talking to Rob Thompson, their former manager, last season, and he said the exact same thing.
1: Yeah.
0: These guys police themselves.
1: Yeah.
0: Here's one that's lined into right. It's going to drop a few feet in front of Lowe. He did not get a good break in on that one. And so Schwarber is on. He has a one-out single, and Trey Turner will be the next batter.
1: Yeah, that pitch there is what you were talking about in his last start. He has count leverage, 2-2, tries to bury the slider, and it never gets down and away. It stays more into the plate where Schwarber hits it hard. And you have guys like Schwarber, Turner, Harper. These guys, they play the game the right way, and they will take care of things that need to be taken care of. And you have to have your players do that.
0: 0-1 is the count on Trey Turner. Here's the pitch, and this is popped in the air, not far from second base. Still in the dirt is Christian Moore, the second baseman. Hardly had a move, and the ball comes right to him, and that will be the second out. Bryce Harper will be the next batter. He was a strikeout victim his first time up. This copyrighted broadcast presented by Authority of Angels Baseball may not be reproduced or retransmitted in any form. The accounts and descriptions of this game may not be disseminated without the express written consent of Angels Baseball. 1-1 game here in the top of the third as Harper takes ball one.
1: We were talking about Harper last night. 31 walks here in the month of August.

0: have Mettler, Trout, and Grissom against Wheeler. Cucci had stepped off the pitching rubber, now gets back position on it. Two balls and a strike to count. Next delivery, that's fouled back by Bryce Harper, so it's a 2-2 count.
1: Good fastball by Kikuchi, that one there at 97. Got Harper on that first at-bat with a fastball at 96 up in catching that inner third. Looks like they're trying to go up again.
0: 2-2, and that is a chase and a miss. And that was a good fastball, 97. And the inning is over on the second strikeout of the day against Bryce Harper. Phillies do get a run on the leadoff homer in the inning by Real Muto. They had a couple of hits that'll leave a runner on base. Bottom of the third is next. It's 1-1 on Angels Radio, also available on the Angels Radio app.
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0: Wade Mettler leads things off for the Angels. Bottom of the third we go, and he goes after the first pitch from Zach Wheeler. Fouls it off over on the first base side. Angels so far run on two hits. The Phillies have a run on two hits. It's bottom of the third inning presented by OG's Pizza. And the next one, a shot that clears the right side of the infield in the air. A liner is going to get into right center, and hustling up the second with a leadoff double is Mettler. For the second straight time he's gotten on against Zach Wheeler, the Angels have a runner in scoring position for Mike Trout.
1: Yeah, this fastball catches a lot of the plate. Mettler, this is why I love it. This ball is, again, right back up the middle. And Mettler continues to just excel everywhere you put him. In number nine slot, leadoff spot. That double by Wade Mettler, by the way, is presented by Surfside Iced Tea. No bubbles, no troubles, just doubles.
0: Here's Mike Trout at the plate. Trout in this homestand that began against the Guardians and now wrapping up the three-game set with the Phillies and the Yankees are in tomorrow. Trout's had one run batted in so far in this homestand, and it came on a sack fly. And there's a chase and a miss. And so the count on Trout, it jumps now to 0-2.
1: Trout got hit that first at-bat just above the left wrist.
0: Wheeler's next pitch. Trout takes that one a little bit high. One ball, two strikes to count. 44 pitches so far for Wheeler.

0: strike at 45. That last one moving the count to 1-2. Here's the pitch, and that's a little pop right at the shortstop, and hardly moving as Trey Turner catches it on the dirt. First out. Vaughn Grissom, who's had a single so far today, he will be the next batter.
1: Zach Wheeler, 6'4". He's a big guy, 6'4", 195. And we always talk about the extension. He is in the 96th percentile as far as getting down that mound. That's that perceived velocity. That ball just jumps on you.
0: First one here on Grissom. He fouls that pitch back. Now to play. Here's the pitch, and this is hit in the gap in left center field. Diving out there and making the catch on that one is Derek Hill. Boy, he was airborne. That was a thing of beauty right there.
1: Yeah,
0: that's the second out.
1: The whole time he's going after it, you're thinking there's no way he's going to get to it. There's no way. This is a little jam shot. Great jump, lays out forward, flying through the air, pulls that one down. Beautiful catch.
0: So still at second now with two outs as Meckler. He led things off here in this inning with the double.
1: And I was watching Wade Meckler. He was thinking the same thing. I kept watching him creep off farther and farther. He thought that ball was going to get down also.
0: Yeah. Ballesteros is the batter. He grounded into a double play his first time up. And that's a pitch that's fouled off. That double play grounder did produce the Angels' run in the bottom of the first inning. It's 1-1 now here, bottom of the third. Counts 0-1 on Ballesteros. And here's the pitch. Chase sent a miss. That was a good off-speed pitch. Gave him the curveball there.
1: Yeah, that one comes in at 80. First pitch was a really good cutter and speeds bat up and then slows it down with that curveball.
0: Man, that's a pitch Wheeler doesn't use that often at all. So 0-2 is the count. Angels looking for a two-out hit here. Could regain the lead for the Halos. That pitch misses outside. 50 pitches right now for Wheeler.
1: You can see Zach Wheeler again. When he works ahead and counts, he does love to elevate that fastball, try to get you to chase it out of the zone.
0: 1-2 pitch. That was a little inside. 2-2.
1: Yankees smoked the Red Sox today in New York, 16-1.
0: Wow.
1: And the Yankees are packing their bags, and they're headed to the Big A. Tomorrow night they'll be here, so they are flying coast to coast.
0: They're en route to the airport to get out of the Empire State as we speak.
1: Yep.
0: 2-2 is the count. Here's the next pitch, and that one is low, so it's a full count. 3 balls and 2 strikes. Phillies will be leaving here right after the ball game. Short flight to Phoenix. They'll open up a series against the D-backs, and Phillies and D-backs are battling for a wild card spot in the National League. Here's a bouncer rolling fair on the first base side. It's fielded right next to the bag by Bohm, the first baseman. He just puts a foot on the bag, and that's how the inning will end. So the Angels leave Meckler at second. 3 innings completed. The fourth is next, tied at 1 on Angels Radio, also available on the Angels Radio app.
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4: We get ready to go to the fourth inning. The Angels did make some roster moves before the ball game today. Angels recalling a pair of left-handed pitchers from AAA Salt Lake. So back with the Angels now are Mitch Ferris and Blake Wyman. Angels option right-hander Trevor Martin back to AAA Salt Lake. We saw him make his Angel debut last night. And right-handed starter George Clausen was placed on the injured list with some lower back inflammation. Here's the pitch on Bohm, and this is a ball lifted into center field there, and the catch is made by Siri. Quick out. Edmundo Sosa, who's playing third base, getting a start in this series today. He will be the next batter.
5: And Kikuchi's had some quick outs, just 41 pitches here with one out in the fourth. Game tied at one.
4: Looked a lot better today than he did in his first start coming off the injured list that game last Sunday against the Rangers.
5: Yeah, and I figured this one would be better. That first one, again, you're knocking the rust off. You can simulate, you can go throw minor league games. Nothing simulates.
4: There's one that's lined into right, sinking liner, and it's caught waist high there by Josh Lowe. That'll be the second out.
5: Nothing could simulate here at the major league level. So that first game again, he only walked one guy, but it's where he was locating pitches, and that's the wake-up call. You might be able to get away with that down at the minor league level, although he got hit hard in all of his rehabs.
4: Yeah.
5: But the opposing teams will let you know quickly that you got to execute better pitches.
4: Here's De La Cruz, their left fielder, and he takes that one for a called strike. So we mentioned the Yankees coming to town beginning tomorrow night. And it'll be Elmer Rodriguez who makes the start for the Yankees. The Angels rotation with Clausen placed on the injured list today. It's kind of in flux right now. And we're not sure who's going to start that game tomorrow. It could be Walbert Urania. Angels did have an off day last Thursday, so everybody could be bumped up a spot in the rotation.
5: And that would be his normal day to pitch.
4: Yep. And then it could be Grayson Rodriguez pitching in the middle game of the series. Here's the pitch. That's high. The Yankees, I mentioned, going with Elmer Rodriguez, a right-hander, tomorrow. On Tuesday, they'll have the SoCal native Garrett Cole on the mound. And then on Wednesday, Cam Schlitter, who's been really good for New York this year, 12-game winner with a 2.09 ERA. And the guy with the tricky last name, he will be facing the Angels. 3-2 is the count here on De La Cruz. The Angels bat in the bottom of the fourth.

0: 1-1. Moore, Lowe, and Siri against Wheeler. Angels have a run on three hits. Yankees, or the Phillies, run on two hits. And there's a low liner, and making the catch on that one is Peraza. In fact, he fell on his back seat making the catch on that low line drive. The inning is over. That was a nine-pitch inning. And here in the top of the fourth, brought to you by Kettle One Vodka, smooth tasting and made to cocktail. Quick, clean inning for Kikuchi. Bottom of the fourth is next. 1-1 on Angels Radio, also available on the Angels Radio app.
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0: Christian Moore will lead it off. 1-1 is the score as we go to the bottom of the fourth inning. Here's the first pitch on Moore, and that's in there for a called strike. Here's the next pitch. That's a little bit outside. One ball, one strike. Moore's been quiet at the plate in this weekend series, 1-for-9. And here's the next delivery. He fouls that one off on the right side out of play. This bottom of the fourth with the game tied at one, brought to you by JAE Electronics, technology to inspire innovation. Here comes the pitch. And this is popped in the air into right field, circling under, waiting, and making the catch on that one is Bryce Harper. It's an easy out. Josh Lowe, the Angels right fielder, will be the next batter. Lowe today has flied out to right, his only time up. Only had three at-bats in this weekend series, 0-for-3. Pitch, chase and a miss for strike one. Josh Lowe's gone 10 for his last 40 at the plate. Here's the next pitch, swing and a miss. That was a fastball there, 95.
5: He's had a good homestand, 4-for-12 in this homestand.
0: Here's the next delivery, and that is a little bit inside. 1-2 is the count.
5: Oh, that's a really good 0-2 pitch. Up inner third. Nothing you can do with that if you go after it.
0: Here's the delivery. Fouls that one off. Club level to our left, backing out of play. And the next delivery, that one misses a little bit low. Two balls and two strikes.
5: That last pitch, a split, and that's the one he made a ton of mistakes with in that last start against Seattle. Left that pitch up, and that gets hit hard when it's up.
0: Yeah, there's one that's fouled back. One ball, two strikes. Over the last five seasons, the Phillies have gone 11-4 against the Angels. Angels hoping to salvage a win in this three-game series today. There's a pitch that's a little bit low, and the count's full. Three balls and two strikes.
5: Yeah, that's a great take. That ball just misses the outside corner.
0: 65 pitches here for Wheeler, and here's the 3-2. It's hit in the air into shallow left field. Going back is the third baseman, and on the outfield grass, that is Sosa who makes the catch on it, and that'll be the second out.
5: First 25,000 fans on September 16th will take home a home run robbery bobblehead courtesy of Easton and Easton. 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
0: So the batter now is Siri. He's a strikeout victim his first time up. Here's the pitch. And a liner right at the shortstop, and Trey Turner didn't have to move. It came right to him. The inning is over. Angels have a quiet bottom of the fourth inning. We'll get ready to hit to the fifth. It's a 1-1 ball game on Angels Radio, also available on the Angels Radio app.
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0: Bryson Stott will lead it off. We hit to the fifth inning in a 1-1 game. Here's the pitch from Kikuchi. That one a little bit low. It misses for a ball.
5: That pitch by Yusei Kikuchi hit just his 50th of the day here, starting the fifth.
0: Here's the pitch, and that's a chase and a miss. Angels have not won a game here in this homestand, but every one of the games so far, and this is the sixth of the homestand, close games. Two of them ended up going 10 innings, and every game the Angels have dropped here in this homestand, it's either been a one-run loss or a two-run loss, and this is a tie game here right now in the fifth.
5: Yeah, and pitching has kept them in every game. They just have not been able to get this offense going.
0: Yeah, coming into the ball game today, if you go back the last eight games, the Angels scoring a total of 23 runs. That doesn't include today. And in those last eight games coming into today, the Angels averaging 2.9 runs a game, just under three runs a game. We have a challenge on the call by the home plate umpire, and the call is confirmed. So Dan Bellino, the crew chief, the home plate umpire, he was correct on his call. Mm-hmm. Angels lose that challenge.
5: Yeah. Ballesteros just threw the ball back to Yusei Kikuchi, a brand new baseball, and it sailed into center field. Peraza had to go retrieve it, fire it into the seats.
0: Maybe Ballesteros has upset the challenge that Paul and didn't win the challenge. Who knows? Here's the pitch, and it's grounded on a couple of hops right the second. Easy play for Moore, and the throw is in time. Stott is retired. One away. That's six in a row. Retired now by Kikuchi.
5: Ducks Night is back on September 18th. The first 25,000 fans will get an Angels Duck blanket courtesy of angels.ocnavigator.org. For details, visit angels.com/promotions.
0: Here's the pitch. Lined into right, and that's going to fall in for a hit. So that was Real Muto, who tied up the game with a homer in the third inning. He gets a one-out single here in the fifth inning. And Derek Hill, the nine-hole hitter, their center fielder today, will be the next batter. Hill, a bouncer back to Kikuchi his first time up. Well, today here at the Big A, the first 25,000 fans getting an Angels football jersey courtesy of San Diego County Credit Union, and see a lot of the fans wearing those. It's the ones we can look down on in the box seat area.
5: We had the USC marching band before the game today, so that ties the football in.
0: Yep.
5: They've done that a few years in a row now. And it's a blast.
0: Yep.
5: Again, I enjoyed every second of that.
0: Count is 0-1 here on Hill. And the pitch. And that's a pitch that's right in there for a called strike.
5: This is going to get challenged.
9: The batter is challenging the strike.
0: So Hill was unhappy with the call, and we'll see how this one plays out. So strike. Ball is confirmed. Umpire was right again.
5: Dan Bellino was looking right at Derek Hill like, the call is confirmed. Any other questions?
0: So the count's no balls and two strikes. And here's the two-strike pitch. That's way high. It misses. Kikuchi taking a look at first and bluffs a toss over there. Mentioning the USC marching band here, and USC, they came away with a victory in their opener. Band was there. And they beat San Jose State yesterday, 42-26.
5: Well, you could have stopped at USC. Had a victory.
0: And not mention their opponent.
5: Yeah. Yep. That poor little Spartans went down.
0: Well, they were hanging in there with the Trojans. 42-26, the final. Here's the pitch. And that is a chase and a miss. And down on strikes goes Hill. That's the second out.
5: Best fastball of the day right there. This is 98, thrown right at the bottom of the zone. Fifth strikeout in the game for Yusei Kikuchi.
0: So the batter now with two outs and Real Muto on at first base. It is Kyle Schwarber. He got a hit his last time up. It's 1-for-2 today. Lefty-lefty matchup. And the first pitch, that's low and away. This top of the fifth inning. It is being presented today by your Southern California Toyota dealers. Each team a run on three hits. Here's the pitch. And that's in there for a called strike.
5: Schwarber with his 40 home runs. Fourth time in his career he's hit 40.
0: Kyle Schwarber, 33 years old. And one of the premier power hitters in baseball.
5: Yeah, one of the better fastball hitters in baseball.
0: Kikuchi, a long stare at first, now delivers. This is bounced by him right behind second. It's stopped over there by Peraza, who's playing almost right behind the bag. And he'll put the foot on second base for the force out, and that is an unassisted fielder's choice. So that'll do it here for the Phillies. Bottom of the fifth is coming up. It's a 1-1 game on Angels Radio, also available on the Angels Radio app.
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0: Angels will be batting in the bottom of the fifth inning. And the first batter up will be Peraza, who's playing shortstop today. He has a hit, his only time up. Peraza, part of the power of the lineup, presented by Just Ingredients, Real Food, Better Health. Zach Wheeler has thrown 68 pitches. He's allowed three hits and one run. Here's the pitch. That's on the outside part of the plate. That's a called strike.
1: Don Mattingly's got to be excited to see what he's gotten out of Zach Wheeler today.
0: There's a pitch a little bit low. Yeah, it was a little shaky right out of the box for him today.
1: Yeah, you look at his, obviously we talked about his second half stats. Last four games, 0-3 with an 8.38 ERA.
0: It's a pitch on the outside part of the plate called strike. And Wheeler in a little track history against the Angels. Three starts, 3-0, 2.81 ERA. First time he's faced the Angels since the 2024 season. There's one that's chopped foul, and the count 1-2 on Peraza. Angels have gone 10-16 this month. The Phillies 18-7. It's fouled back behind home. So the count's still 1-2, and the next pitch, and that is a wave and a miss. And that was a good curveball. He hasn't thrown many of those today. It's a strikeout against Peraza, and that's out number one here in the bottom of the fifth.
1: Yeah, he doesn't show it a lot, but when he does use it, it is such a good off-speed weapon for him. Again, that comes in at 80 miles an hour.
0: That was just the third strikeout for Wheeler today. And here's the pitch. That's on the outside part of the plate, called strike. Wheeler has retired the last seven in a row. Guzman is the batter. He grounded out to short his first time up. Here's the pitch. And that's fouled back behind home.
1: And Wheeler this year, 2.7 walks per nine inning, strikeouts just under 11 strikeouts per nine. He's always been a strike thrower, but that 2.75, that is one of the highest walk rates that he's had in his career this season.
0: Next pitch, big cut and a miss, and down on strikes goes Guzman, and it was a curveball that got him. So Miller's relied on that pitch a little bit more here in this bottom of the fifth inning. Meckler will be the batter. He's had some success today against Wheeler. He's walked, scored a run, and also doubled. Here's the pitch. That's inside. It misses. Next delivery. Ground ball on the right side. Out of the reach of Stott, who is diving. And Meckler has another hit. So he was fairly quiet in the first two games, but he is getting on base here today. All three times up, reaching base safely, and Mike Trout will be the next batter with two outs.
1: Another fastball, and it is up, and where does he go? Right back up the middle once again. Yeah, Angels with four hits, Meckler with two of the four.
0: Trout's 0 for 1 today. He was hit by a pitch his first time up, and then last time up, popped out to short. Takes the pitch outside. It's one ball, no strikes.
1: Mike Trout, third in the American League in walks this year, and fourth in on-base percentage. Yeah. 1 for 2 as far as getting on base here today, and that's the Trout tracker.
0: Swings at this one, pops a ball into shallow center, coming in under, making the catch on that one is Derek Hill, and that's how the inning will end. Angels have a quiet fifth.
1: And the Trout Tracker is presented by State Farm.
0: So we get ready to move to the sixth inning. It's a 1-1 game at the Big A on Angels Radio, also available on the Angels Radio app.
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0: Trey Turner leads it out for the Phillies. We start the sixth inning in a 1-1 ball game. First pitch from Kikuchi. Missed for ball one. One ball, no strikes. Turner has a walk and a pop out so far today. This top of the sixth being presented by Coca-Cola. Each team with a run. Angels with four hits. The Phillies with three. And the next pitch. That's inside. 2-0. Kikuchi's retired 8 of the last 9. And the next pitch, that's foul back right behind the plate.
1: For you say, Kikuchi, this is his 9th start of the season. He's only gone 6 innings once this year.
0: Here's the pitch, and it's popped up. Foul on the left side. The catcher, Ballesteros, is going to run out of room, not far from the Angels on deck circle. 2-2 is the count. Yusei Kikuchi, this is the second year for him with the Angels. He's winless this season. His 2-year record as an Angel, and he has another year left on his contract for next season, but he is 7-15 lifetime as a Halo. Here's the pitch. Fouled off right side this time. It's going to get back to the seats and out of play. Two balls and two strikes. All three games of the upcoming series against the Yankees will start at 6:38 here at the Big A. Here's one that's popped in the air into shallow left center, and going back and making the catch on that one is going to be Peraza, the shortstop. He had Meckler and Siri on each side of him.
1: This is a nice running catch by Peraza. That's a long distance for an infielder to go back and make a play.
0: Jose Fermin is up in the Angels' bullpen. This will be the 70th pitch today for Kikuchi. Faces Harper and the pitch. And it's grounded on the left side, going to his right, and unable to get the glove down far enough to stop that one as Peraza goes right under his glove. That's going to be a hit. Even had he stopped the ball, he was going to have all of his momentum taking him towards third. He was going to have to throw across his body, so it will be a hit right there, and Harper keeps his on-base streak going.
1: I agree with you, and Peraza was shading up the middle, had to go quickly to his right, and even if he does backhand that, there's no way I don't think you're going to get Harper there.
0: So here's Bohm at the plate. He grounds one deep in the hole at short. Stopped by Peraza. Second for one. Relay to first. And boy, that was a spectacular inning-ending double play. Peraza went to his right and sliding, and really on the seat of his pants, got the throw to second. And then the relay by Moore will double up Bohm, and the inning is over. So we go to the bottom of the sixth. Still a 1-1 game on Angels Radio, also available on the Angels Radio app.
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0: Tight ball game today, and really they've all been tight here in this homestand for the Angels. 1-1 the score, each team with four hits. We go to the bottom of the sixth inning. Vaughn Grissom will be the batter at the bottom of the sixth, being brought to you today by United Airlines. First pitch, that's right in there from Wheeler. This is his 82nd pitch of the day. Walked only one batter. He has hit a batter, and there's a pitch that is going to miss outside. 1-1 is the count. Grissom, Ballesteros, and Moore. 3, 4, and 5 batters for the Angels. Here's the pitch, and that's way outside. 2-1 is the count. Here comes the 2-1 delivery, and a wave and a miss. Sweeper right there. Grissom digs in the 2-2 on its way. He breaks his bat, chops the ball right to short. Turner will throw him out.
1: That broken bat is presented by Ripped Jerky.
0: 10 of the last 11 retired by Wheeler, and Kikuchi has been retiring batters as well. Last 12 that he's faced, he's retired 10 of them. Here's the pitch. That's outside. It pops off the mid of the catcher, Realmuto. And the count's 1-1, no strikes on Moises Ballesteros.
1: Yeah, the Angels did have Jose Fermin up last inning, but he has sat down. I'm not sure if you say Kikuchi is going to be going back out there. Pitch count is very manageable.
0: There's a pitch right in there for a called strike on Ballesteros. It's a 1-1 count. And the next pitch, that went a little bit inside.
1: Kikuchi at 71 pitches.
0: Here's the next one on Ballesteros. Takes a strike outside corner, and it's going to be challenged.
9: The batter is challenging the strike.
0: So let's see how this one plays out.
1: It catches the outside corner. Yes, it does.
9: Call is confirmed. Los Angeles has 0 challenges remaining.
0: So the home plate umpires had a pretty good day. Dambolino on the challenges against him. Neither team with any challenges left in this game. And there's the pitch that just missed outside. So it's a full count, 3-2. Should be getting today's attendance here at the Big A on this very warm, sunny Sunday here at Angel Stadium. And the payoff delivery, that is a called third strike down the middle, and Ballesteros knew it. Struck him out with that fastball at 95.
1: That right there, Ballesteros sitting off speed, gets a fastball. That is right in the middle of the plate.
0: 5 strikeouts in the game now for Wheeler. Here's Christian Moore. He's had one of those strikeouts. He's gone 0-2. Here's the first pitch. That's a breaking ball. A sweeper that misses. 1-0, no strikes.
1: Yeah, Christian Moore again trying to find his swing here at the major league level. Has had success at AAA this year.
0: There's a pitch there, and he's taking that one. It's two balls and no strikes. Moore is just 3 for his last 30 with the Angels. And here's the next pitch. A wave and a miss. And boy, that sweeper between that and the curveball. He's getting a lot of swings and misses on those pitches today.
1: He just incorporated them at perfect times. Showing him a fastball to pitch before.
0: And here's the next pitch. That one just missed outside. That was a fastball.
1: We saw Christopher Sanchez last night. His combo fast sinker changeup. Really effective. And Wheeler today is using that fastball curveball slot sweeper.
0: Next pitch. And that is low and outside. And Moore ends up drawing a 2-out walk. So the Angels have a base runner. Wheeler walked the first batter he faced today and hadn't walked another one until that 2-out walk here to Moore. Josh Lowe will be the next batter. Left-handed hitter, Lowe is 0 for 2 today, takes ball 1. Billy's veteran right-hander ready. There goes the runner Moore. The pitch is taken, the throw to second, and safe is the call. That'll be a stolen base for Christian Moore. It's his first this season with the Angels.
1: Phillies are taking a quick peek at this. And they will not challenge that stolen base by Christian Moore. It's presented by Don Julio Tequila.
0: Two balls and no strikes. A hit here could give the Angels the lead. Angels scored a first inning run and had a chance to get more in that first inning. The Angels had the bases loaded with no outs, managed to run on a double play ball. There's a pitch that misses ball 3. It's 3-0. The Phillies tied it in the top of the third. No one has scored since. Rio pitch and taking all the way and taking ball 4 is Lowe. So back-to-back 2-out walks. These have kind of come out of nowhere. See if the Angels can take advantage of it. Siri will be the next batter.
1: And the Phillies immediately get somebody up in the bullpen. That was pitch 101 for Zach Wheeler. And it is a very warm day here at the Big A.
0: Caleb Cotham, their pitching coach, out to have a word with Wheeler. And infield is joined in as well.
1: Join us on September 19th. 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
0: Wheeler had a start earlier this month, and it was a game in St. Louis. It was the last time he won a start, and he threw 116 pitches in that game. So here's Siri looking for a hit that could give the Angels the lead. The pitch, the first one is inside.
1: Yeah, this is going to be his last hitter one way or the other. If he retires him, the inning's over. If he doesn't, Don Mattingly will go to the bullpen.
0: Siri, a line out and a strikeout today, takes that one low, and Wheeler is struggling He's behind two balls and no strikes, having just walked the last two batters in a row with two outs.
1: And Jose Siri should get a really good pitch to drive right here.
0: 2-0 delivery, and he took a little check swing and fouls that one off.
1: Just helped him out. That was ball three.
0: Last pitch was a fastball, 95. Billy's infield is backed up. Outfield shading Siri a bit the opposite way. Here's the pitch. That's outside. And all of a sudden, Wheeler can't find the strike zone. 3-1 is the count. Peraza would be up next. A 1-1 game here in the bottom of the sixth. Two outs, two on. The pitch right in there for a called strike. That was a sweeper, and now it's a full count.
1: Yeah, that's the old rule of thumb. If you can't throw strikes with a certain pitch, and they've all been fastballs, change the grip. He does. Sweeper throws it right in the strike zone.
0: So 3-2. Siri had asked for time. Now just getting positioned in the batter's box. Right-hander against right-hander. Wheeler is ready. Look at second. Delivers. And it's fouled back just to our right out of play.
1: They went right back to the sweeper. Angels came into this game just 2-for-14 with runners in scoring position. And today the Angels are 1-for-6. With runners in scoring position.
0: Full count again, the pitch. He got him swinging, struck him out, and he got him on a curveball. That is how the inning will end. Angels have left six on base today, and we'll head to the seventh inning in a 1-1 game on Angels Radio, also available on the Angels Radio app.
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We get set for the seventh inning, and you say Kikuchi, who's thrown 71 pitches, has really pitched well, is back out there to at least begin the top of the seventh. Sosa is the batter, and the first pitch on him, it's right in there for a called strike. Edmundo Sosa 0 for 2 today, but his big hit in this series was that pinch hit grand slam he had a couple games ago. Here's the pitch, and here's one he lifts high in the air. This ball's carrying deep out into left, and it is gone. He hit another home run in this series. So there are two runs today have come on solo shots, Realmuto, and that was a leadoff homer in the third, and now Sosa leads it off in the seventh. And

0: Pitch is on the outside part of the plate. 1-1 is the count.
1: In fact, Kikuchi's only thrown three splits all day.
0: There you go. Here's the next pitch, and that's a chase and a miss. 1-2 is the count. De La Cruz has been taking some playing time away from Brandon Marsh as he's been starting games in left field for the Phillies at the expense of Marsh when the Phillies are facing lefty starters. That hasn't been the case all season. 1-2 is the count. Kikuchi has the new baseball. He's ready to come in. And a 1-2 delivery. It's fouled off on the right side, back and out of play. He's talking about Brandon Marsh not starting regularly anymore against lefties and hitting just .228 against left-hander this season. Catcher Ballesteros wants to go out. Have a word there with Kikuchi.
1: Celebrate Japanese culture on September 18th. 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
0: One ball and two strikes the count. And there's the pitch that is in there for a called third strike, and they are out of challenges. The batter, De La Cruz, put his hand up to his helmet to say, I want to challenge this one, but they don't have any challenges left.
1: And we're getting a chance to look at it. He would have lost that challenge. This one catches the bottom of the strike zone, and that was a split.
0: So the batter now is Stott, 0-2 day, and he hasn't had a hit this weekend, 0-9. Takes that pitch for a ball. One ball, no strikes, the count. Here's the pitch, and that is a called strike. The attendance today, 31,035. Next delivery, and this is lifted foul down the right side. Stott gave it a pretty good ride, but way foul, and counts 1-2.
1: Yusei Kikuchi at 82 pitches. He's been really good.
0: Here's the pitch, and that's low.
1: Matt, just two mistakes that stayed up, and home run to JT Realmuto in the third, and the solo shot here by Sosa on a split that just didn't do much.
0: Here's the next pitch. That's a shot into right center field. That's going to drop in for a base hit. Cutting it off is Siri by the time he fires the second, diving in head first with a hustle double is Stott. And that's his 27th double of the year.
1: Stott even started to slow down. He took a big wide turn, wasn't quite sure if he should go for it or not. And then he saw by the time Siri got to it. And Stott can fly. He can run. He got second base easy.
0: Yeah, he has 23 stolen bases this year. He has not been caught a single time.
1: Yeah. Yeah, he rounded first, and there was slight hesitation there. And then he saw that a little bit of an opportunity, made it look easy.
0: Realmuto is at the plate, takes the first pitch for a ball. That double by Stott with one out here in this seventh inning, and the Phillies up 2-1. That has sparked some action in the Angels' bullpen.
1: Looks like Taylor Saucedo getting loose.
0: Here's the pitch.

0: That's tipped foul right by Holm. 1-1 on Real Muto.
1: The Angels trailing 2-1 here in the top of the seventh. Phillies have out-hit the Angels 6-4. Talked about the Angels just 2-for-14 with runners in scoring position in this series coming into the game today. Phillies, on the other hand, 6-for-18 with runners in scoring position.
0: 1-1 is the count. Here's the next pitch, and that's a pitch that misses ball two. Here's the 2-1 delivery. That's high. And so now the count goes to 3-1. If Real Muto gets on base, that very well could be it for Kikuchi.
1: Yeah, it's actually Sammy Peralta getting loose in the Angels bullpen.
0: Angels have a lot of lefty relievers out there to choose from, and two more joined the bullpen today, Mitch Ferris and Blake Wyman returning to the active roster today. Here's the 3-1 pitch, and that's lifted foul on the right side, back and out of play.
1: Yusei Kikuchi in his first start off the IL against the Rangers, his last start, 89 pitches. That last pitch was number 89 of the day.
0: Three balls, two strikes, next pitch. And this is fouled off on the right side, back and out of play. Saw the other day, it was earlier last week, and the Angels AA Rocket City Club in the Southern League North Division, they are trying to clinch a second-half playoff spot, and they have a game-and-a-half lead going into the day today. They had a no-hitter last week, and Austin Gordon went the first seven innings of that combined no-hitter, and Gordon is a guy who is on the Angels' radar screen right now. He's having a terrific end of the season. There's one that's grounded down to third. It's stopped there by Guzman, and the throw is going to be in time to get Real Muto, and that is how the inning will end. So, or I should say that's the second out in the inning. Back to Gordon. He's talking about how well he's been pitching in the Angels system right now. His last eight starts, a 7-0 record, and again, he pitched seven innings of a no-hitter the other day. Last eight starts, his ERA is 1.88. The former fourth-round pick of the Angels. Here's the next pitch, and this is lifted to left, and that's going to wrap it up as Mechler is there to make the catch on that one, and that will be it for the Phillies here in the top of the seventh, but they do get a run. It came on the leadoff homer by Sosa, his second home run in this series. And the Angels will be batting. We get back in the bottom of the seventh with the Halos trailing this game 2-1 on Angels Radio, also available on the Angels Radio app.
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0: Angels will be starting it up with Oswald Peraza as we go to the bottom of the seventh inning. The day is over for Zach Wheeler. Alex McFarland is the pitcher. We've seen him in this series. First pitch is a ball. The count's one ball, no strikes. And here's the next delivery. That one misses inside for a ball. Back in the box goes Peralta. McFarland is a guy who has an interesting background. There's a pitch that is in there for a strike. They brought him up from Double-A this year where he was closing games and had a 2.06 ERA. He is from St. Thomas in the U.S. Virgin Islands. Didn't see too many Major League players come out of the Virgin Islands.
1: Beautiful place.
0: Yeah.
1: St. Thomas.
0: Count is three balls and one strike. And here's the pitch. That's fouled off on the right side, back and out of play. Let's pause for station identification on Angels Radio. Also available free on the Angels Radio app.
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0: And the count is holding at three balls and two strikes. The Phillies also have a starting pitcher who's really been pitching well for them, who was born in Peru. They don't send too many players to the majors either. And there's a pitch that misses on Peralta, and he is going to have a walk.
1: Is that Jesus Sanchez or
0: Jesus Lizardo? Yeah. And of course, they had signed Sam Aldegari out of Verona, Italy, who is now with the Angels. So they are spanning the globe as far as finding talent. Here's a bunt back to the mound. It's fielded by McFarland. Throw a little bit low. He bounced it into first, but Boehm is able to come up with it. That'll be a sack bunt right there by Guzman, and that will move Peraza, the potential tying runner, to second base. And now here's Meckler with a chance to get a run on the board and tie this game up.
1: Yeah, McFarland, this is not a great bunt. This is bunted right back to McFarland, who was thinking too, but just lost the grip on that baseball, and they're lucky that Alec Boehm picked that out of the dirt. That was not a good throw to first base.
0: It's a pitch in there for a strike. Meckler had success against Wheeler, who is the pitcher of record in this game for the Phillies. And here's the delivery. That's fouled off over on the left side. The numbers on Wheeler today: 6 innings, 4 hits, 1 run earned, 3 walks, 6 strikeouts. He threw 108 pitches, 67 for strikes. Next pitch, and there is a chase and a miss. Boy, that's a big out right there for McFarland as he strikes out Meckler, and Trout will be the next batter with two outs and the runner at second.
1: Boy, two fastballs and a really good tight slider.
0: Mike Trout has had a very quiet weekend against the Phillies, 1-for-10. And he takes the first pitch here for ball one. It's one ball, no strikes. Here's the next delivery, and a swing and a miss. 1-1 on Trout.
1: That fastball at 100.
0: Two outs, the 1-1 delivery. Trout swings, fouls that one off on the right side, back and out of play.
1: Angels trailing 2-1 here in the bottom of the seventh.
0: Call to the bullpen for the Phillies here in this bottom of the seventh, presented by Yakult Probiotic Drink. The 1-2, that's high.
1: Seventh inning stretch presented by JMG Security Systems. Seattle Mariners get shut out today in Toronto, 7-0. They get swept by the Blue Jays, and the Mariners now are 5 back in the wild card and 5 back in the division.
0: Here's a ball that is popped over near the first base side. It was smothered by Bohm. It actually took a bounce in front of him, and then he just gets up and easily beats Trout to the bag, and the inning is over. Angels had Peraza at second with one out in the inning, and he never got beyond second base. We're headed to the eighth inning. It's 2-1 Phillies on Angels Radio, also available on the Angels Radio app.
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0: New pitcher for the Angels is Sammy Peralta, so he is a lefty who replaces the lefty starter Kikuchi. First pitch on Schwarber at missed ball one. One ball, no strikes. Give you Kikuchi's numbers today, and he did a very good job for the Angels. Here's the pitch. It's right in there for a called strike. Kikuchi, he ended up throwing 92 pitches, 61 for strikes, 7 innings, 6 hits, 2 runs both earned, 1 walk, 6 strikeouts, gave up a pair of solo homers. And there's a pitch that misses on Schwarber. It's 2 balls and 1 strike.
1: Yeah, really nice adjustment for Yusei Kikuchi. That's what I figured. I figured after knocking off the rust his last start against the Rangers, good bullpen session, and he much better in this game today.
0: There's one that's in there for a strike, 2-2 the count. Last half inning when the Angels batted in the bottom of the seventh. It was brought to you by StubHub. And here in the top of the eighth, as the Phillies bat, it's presented by Nike. The pitch. It's fouled back behind the plate. Still 2 balls and 2 strikes. Peraza, the Angels shortstop, not far from second. Guzman, the third baseman's playing in the shortstop hole. There's a pitch taken there by Schwarber that just missed. It's a full count.
1: Yeah, you mentioned it earlier. Both teams out of challenges.
0: Here's the pitch. And that is going to be ball four. So a leadoff walk. Schwarber on base for the third time today with one hit. And Trey Turner will be the next batter. around the AL West today. We mentioned Toronto shut out Seattle 7-0. The Astros look to be in good shape. They're up 6-3 with two outs in the bottom of the ninth in New York against the Mets. There's a pitch that's in there for a strike. Texas and Milwaukee. Rangers won that game today 7-4 in Milwaukee. There's the pitch that's low. One ball, one strike. A's and the Baltimore Orioles today. That game is in West Sacramento. Baltimore leads at 7-5 in the bottom of the seventh. Two balls, one strike on Turner. Angels down 2-1. We're in the top of the eighth. Here's the pitch. And that's a chase and a miss. 2-2 is the count on Trey Turner, who's officially 0-for-2 with a walk. Peralta, who's pitching for the Angels, his ERA with the Halos this season is 6.10. Here's the next pitch. That's a ground ball base hit through on the right side. So the Phillies have something going on here. The first two on base in the inning, the walk, and now the no-out single. And Harper will be the next batter.
1: Yeah, this changeup is up and on that outside part of the plate, wide open right side. Trey Turner just puts the ball in play.
0: Jose Fermin is up. And one of the reasons Peralta brought in here in this inning because of the string of left-handed batters.
1: That's going to stop right after Bryce Harper.
0: Yep. Here's the pitch. And Harper swings at that one, fouls it off on the left side, backing out of play.
1: Bryce Harper's got some very shiny shoes at home plate.
0: Yes, he does.
1: They're silver. They look like mirrored cleats.
0: Here's the pitch on its way.
1: Looks very Las Vegas.
0: And he is a Las Vegas native.
1: Very sparkly.
0: Looks like Liberace shoes.
1: Exactly. Great comp.
0: Here's the 1-1, and there's a chase and a miss. The count's one ball, two strikes. Peralta, you might remember, was in the ballgame on Friday night, and that's when the Phillies came back and beat the Angels 5-3. And the Angels took a 3-1 lead to the ninth inning in that game, and Peralta gave up the pinch hit grand slam to Sosa in that ballgame.
1: And they brought Peralta in. It was going to be Marsh that was going to be stepping to home plate, and once they brought Peralta in, they pinched hit Sosa.
0: Right. Angels didn't have the lefty-lefty matchup.
1: Nope.
0: There's one that's fouled back, and Harper is hanging in there. 2-2 is the count. Alec Boehm waiting on deck. Here's the pitch, and that's outside, nowhere close, so it's a full count, and no one is walking in baseball this month like Harper. A walk would load up the bases. We'll see what happens here. No outs, runners at first and second, and the 3-2, and it's skied a mile high into shallow right field. Waiting for it to come down is low. He'll make the catch, and the runners have to hold. So after all that, Peralta does get Harper, and that'll be the first out. And Boehm will be the next batter.
1: And here comes Kurt Suzuki.
0: And we are going to have a pitching change. The day is over as Peralta faces three batters, and Fermin, who was warming up, he will be coming in to take over. So Pitching change here in the eighth, 2-1 Phillies. We'll take a break, be back with more Angels baseball in just a moment on Angels Radio, also available on the Angels Radio app.
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0: So the new pitcher is Jose Fermin, and the batter is Alec Bohm, the Phillies' first baseman, right-hander against right-hander. Pitch misses low and away. Peralta, who Fermin replaces, he got one out against the three that he faced, gave up a hit and the pitch. And that's a pitch right there that misses ball two. It's 2-0. Peralta also walked a batter.
1: Yeah, Schwarber is getting off big time at second base. For me, not really paying attention to him. Now he gives him a look.
0: Here's the pitch. That's low and outside. And Fermin has missed on three in a row.
1: Schwarber is a guy definitely you're not going to pay attention, but he has three bags this year.
0: He had 10 last year, so he's a guy that will fool you out there. Here's the pitch, and that's ball four. So Fermin comes in and walks the first batter he faces on four straight pitches, and now they're loaded. And this is where things have kind of gone haywire against the Angels this weekend here in these late innings.
1: Yeah, Luis Arraez is going to pinch hit here.
0: Yeah. And he's pinch hitting for Sosa, who had already homered in this game.

0: Had the big pinch hit grand slam homer Friday night, but here's a rise. Here's in the majors, and here's the pitch, and he grounds one sharply but foul over on the right side. Angels call to the bullpen here in the eighth inning, brought to you by Cox Mobile, the smart way to mobile. Ariza, left-handed batter, here's the pitch, and he chases and misses that one. So the count's nothing and two. Ariza had a rare 0-for-5 game last night. In the series, he's 2-for-9. One out, bases loaded. Two strikes the count. Here's the next pitch, and that's low and inside. One ball, two strikes.
1: You could hear Arise screaming right there. This ball was right at him. And even though you got two strikes, don't think you could strike this guy out. Just 24 strikeouts this season.
0: De La Cruz waiting on deck. Here's the two-strike pitch, nowhere close, high and outside.
1: Again, 24 strikeouts in 562 plate appearances.
0: Here's the next pitch. Swings late, fouls that one off. That was kind of an emergency hack right there.
1: And I look out to left field. Wade Mechler, to me, he's playing almost normal depth to me. I bring him in. Yeah. I got to bring him in. Arise is so good at just flipping it the other direction.
0: 2-2 is the count. Bases loaded with one out. The pitch, and that's low. So now Fermin is going to have to throw a strike to a guy who's a phenomenal contact hitter.
1: Yep.
0: And it's not as if Arise is necessarily a free swinger. He'll take a walk. It's not a huge part of his game, but he just knows the zone. 3-2 pitch. Reaches at that one, lifts it in the air down the left field side. The catch is going to be made by Mechler, tagging and coming home and scoring. Standing up from third base will be Schwarber. So Arise gets a sac fly, and the Phillies add on. They're leading it 3-1.
1: Well, you knew the ball was going to get put in play, and this was up just enough for Arise to go the other way with it. That pushed Mechler to the line, plenty deep enough to score Schwarber.
0: So now they're going to pinch hit again, and they'll bring in Brandon Marsh, left-handed batter, to face the right-hander Fermin, with runners at first and second, and two outs in the inning. De La Cruz went 0-for-3 today. Look for Marsh to replace him over there as far as left field. Phillies will also juggle up their infield look. Here's the pitch, and that's a pitch in there for a called strike. Probably see Stott move over and take the spot of Sosa at third, and Arise stay in the game and assume the spot at second base. Next pitch, that's a chase and a miss by Marsh. So he's down, no balls and two strikes.
1: And two fastballs. First one located perfectly on the corner. Second one also on the corner, thrown by Marsh.
0: Fermin is ready. Delivers on Marsh, swings at it, fouls it off over on the left side, back and out of play. Three runs, seven hits for Philadelphia. The Angels just one run on four hits. Angels have had only 11 hits in the three-game

0: weekend series against Phillies pitching. Pitch was a ball on Marsh, 1-2. Stott would be up next if the inning continues. Here comes the pitch, and Marsh staying alive, swinging and fouling that one back.
1: Another pitch at 97 up in the zone.
0: Here's the next delivery. That's low. And so the count's 2-2 on Brandon Marsh. 17 pitches for Fermin since coming in here. And he's only facing his third batter since taking over for Peralta. Here's the pitch. And that's another one fouled off by Marsh.
1: Yep, another 98. Fermin Scott tried to get Marsh to chase on a couple of sliders. He's been able to take both of them.
0: Two and two is the count. 3-1 Phillies in the eighth. The pitch, ground ball on the right side. It's out of the reach of Moore. It's going to roll in the right. That's going to score another run. A pinch hit RBI single there by Brandon Marsh. The second run in the inning, and now it's 4-1 Phillies here in the eighth.
1: Yep, kept fouling off the fastballs. Finally gets a slider and doesn't overswing. Just gets the barrel to it, able to get the ball through the right side. That is a big run right there.
0: And both the runs they've scored in this inning go against Peralta. And he retired only one of three batters, and the two he didn't retire have since come in to score.
1: Join us for Fan Appreciation Night on September 19th when prizes from Coors Light, Stagecoach, Melissa's Produce, Yokohama Tire, and more. 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
0: Meeting is over. The Angels interim pitching coach, Tim Levesque, was out there to have a word with Fermin. He's faced three batters. He's walked one, allowed a hit to one, and the other one was the sac fly in the inning. Off the bat of the pinch hitter, Arise. Here's Stott at the plate. More action in the Angels' bullpen. Here's the pitch. This is popped foul on the left side. It's going to get back and out of play. Stott doubled his last time up. It has been the only hit for him in the series, 1-for-10. Next pitch, there's a swing and a miss, and that was a good fastball there, 97. The Angels bat in the bottom of the eighth, Grissom, Ballesteros, and Moore. Phillies do have some action in their bullpen. McFarland came in, took over for Wheeler last inning. Here's the pitch, and that's low, it misses. 1-2 the count on Stott. One ball, two strikes, and here's the pitch. And that was a little up and in, checking the swing is Stott. They say he was holding. Two balls and two strikes. Warm day today here at the Big A. Temperatures actually dropped a few degrees since we got started. Here's one that's popped in the air down the left field side and towards the line, making the catch in fair territory as Meckler wasn't hit all that deep. The inning is over. But a pair of runs for the Phillies. They'll take a 4-1 lead to the bottom of the eighth here on Angels Radio, also available on the Angels Radio app.
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0: Phillies make a lot of changes defensively, and it went the way we speculated. Arise is now playing second. Stott moves from second to third. Marsh, who came in as a pinch hitter for De La Cruz, replaces him in left field. And there's a new pitcher, Jose Alvarado, the lefty, and he faces Vaughn Grissom, the first pitch to start off the Angels' bottom of the eighth inning in there for a called strike. 4-1 Phillies, the pitch. Fly ball lifted into straightaway center. There under is Hill to put that one away. And that is one gone here in the bottom of the eighth inning. Alvarado replacing McFarland. He worked last inning against the Angels. He walked a batter, struck out a batter, did not allow any hits or runs. Here's the pitch to Ballesteros, and this is a shot that's going to drop into left field, and playing it on a few hops is Marsh. So Ballesteros goes the opposite way. Just his second hit this weekend against Phillies pitching, a one-out single. And Christian Moore will be the next batter.
1: Yeah, that was a really good at-bat. Ball away, goes the other direction with it.
0: Angels batting in the bottom of the eighth, trailing 4-1, the bottom of the eighth inning, presented by Farmers and Merchants Bank. Here's the pitch, and that's a little bit low.
1: All the Phillies have to do is look at the out-of-town scoreboard. Atlanta Braves ended up taking down the Colorado Rockies 3-2. So they are looking to try to hold serve. They are five games back from the Braves. They still have seven games remaining against Atlanta, including a, I think it's a three-game series as soon as they get off this road trip. They go to Arizona, and then they, I think they go home and play the Braves.
0: Yep, and they're just 1-5 against the Braves this year. Here's the pitch, and that is a pitch right there that's taken, and the count goes to three balls and no strikes. The Phillies, who could very well end up sweeping the Angels here, unable to gain any ground against the Braves this weekend, though, because the Braves swept their series against Colorado, and Atlanta, with their victory today, they've won seven in a row. Phillies are trying for their fourth straight win.
1: Yeah, nobody hotter than the Phillies here in the month of August. Phillies are 19-7 here in August.
0: Here's the pitch, and that's a liner. It's going to fall into left field, and that's going to be a hit for Moore. So after the first batter, Grissom, was retired, the next two, Ballesteros and Moore, have hits, and the Angels have something brewing. Batter for the Angels, Josh Lowe.
1: And the Angels do have Zach Neto on the bench today. Zach hit his 23rd home run last night.
0: And now the Phillies are going to have a little conference out there at the mound. Jose Alvarado, who's had some success with the Phillies, has struggled this season. ERA coming into the ballgame today, 5.77.
1: Talking about the big month for the Phillies here in August, 19-7, looking for their 20th victory here in the month of August. They struggled in July. They were 9-15 in the month of July.
0: Looks like they have Kirkering warming up in their bullpen. Meeting at the mound is over.
1: And you look at how they've done against teams that are under 500. The Phillies are 50-30 against teams that are under 500.
0: Here's the pitch. First one misses inside for a ball. Next delivery, it's fouled straight back behind the plate. So the count is one ball and one strike. Jose Alvarado, a native of Venezuela, who was suspended last season, broke the MLB drug policy last year, served an 80-game suspension. Counts two balls and one strike. Low the batter, trying to get the Angels back in this game. He's the tying run at the plate. Here's the pitch. And he lifts this one in the air down the left field side. Marsh is chasing in foul territory. Reaches into the seats over there, but can't come up with that baseball. It's on the side wall. So it's a 2-2 count.
1: Yeah, Marsh got a really good jump. He was in the right spot. This one just hits off the netting. Yeah, the Phillies, a really good defense.
0: Here's another 2-2. And boy, Lowe got all crossed up on that one. He took just a little half check swing there, and he did it really late. Struck him out. That was a cutter there that just baffled Josh Lowe, out number two.
1: Yeah, he started and realized this ball was out of the strike zone, and now Don Mattingly on his way out to the mound, and they will have a pitching change.
0: Yeah, so Alvarado ends up facing four batters here, and they will go to the pen, and Kirkring had been warming up, so a break in the action. They'll go to the bullpen, see if the Angels can get something on the board with two outs here, trailing 4-1 in the bottom of the eighth on Angels Radio, also available on the Angels Radio app.
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0: New pitcher for the Phillies and their fourth of the day, Orion Kirkering. So he's ready. Here's the pitch. And the first one is high. First time we've seen him in the series. ERA 3.83. They used him a lot last season. 69 appearances for Kirkering. There's a pitch chased and missed by Siri. And so it's a 1-1 count. Siri trying to break out of his slump. It's a ground ball that's stopped by Turner. Flips to second, and they'll get the out there on Moore. And that is going to wrap up the inning. So Kirkring comes in and gets a quick out to wrap things up. Fielder's choice will end the inning. Angels are retired here in the eighth. Couple of hits and a couple runners stranded. We will hit to the ninth inning, 4-1 Philadelphia on Angels Radio, also available free on the Angels Radio app.
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0: Angels have a new pitcher as we get set for the ninth inning. Mitch Ferris will take over. And JT Realmuto's had a two-hit day, including a homer as the first batter he faces. And the first pitch of ball, it's 1-0. Ferris just recalled from AAA Salt Lake today. This will be his 27th appearance with the Angels. 1-3 record, 4.18 earned run average. There's ball two. 2-0 is the count.

0: was sent down early this month.
1: Here's the pitch, and that's fouled back behind the plate. Two and one, the count on Real Muto. And here's the pitch. He's taking, and that's pitch they say he was checking on. He held up. Three and one is the count.
0: Mitch Ferris down at AAA Salt Lake. 1-1 record. 4.91 ERA. Three of those were starts.
1: Real Muto fouls one off down the right side, back and out of play. I have a note about a family member of Real Muto is up on the video board. He had an uncle named John Smith, who was a two-time Olympic gold medal wrestler.
0: That's awesome.
1: Yeah. Here's the 3-2, and that's ball four. Real Muto is on.
0: Yeah, I saw a little nugget up there earlier in last night's game where Muto was an all-state football and baseball player.
1: Yep. So the batter now is Derek Hill. He has gone all the way for them in center field today, 0 for 3. He's made a nice diving catch, and he drops a pretty good bunt on that first base side. It's fielded there by Grissom. By the time he shuffles it over to Ferris, he's late getting to the bag, and that is a perfectly executed bunt base hit. They have runners at first and second.
0: That's how you do it right there. Bunt it just far enough away from first base to where that speed of Hill, you know you could beat the pitcher getting to first base. And that's exactly how that played out. Boy, he flying. And that was not a sacrifice. That was a bunt for a hit there.
1: So here's Schwarber. Who's the pitch on him? Big wave and a miss. Lefty-lefty matchup. The ball's one strike on the DH, Kyle Schwarber. Here's the pitch. And same pitch, same result right there. Changeup chased and missed. And Schwarber is down 0-2. He immediately asks for time, steps out of the batter's box.
0: Yeah, lefties are hitting just 216 against Mitch Ferris. Righties 311.
1: Angels can ill afford to get down by any more. Here's the pitch, and that's a chase and a miss. He worked them up and in with a good fastball, 93. That was a rough at bat there for Schwarber. Goes down on three pitches, struck him out.
0: A really good sequence. Slider, changeup, and then elevates the fastball, and that 93 from Ferris, after everything off speed, it's about 97, just thrown right by Schwarber.
1: Here's Trey Turner batting now, and he waves and misses a slider for strike one. This ninth inning, it's being presented by Bullet Frontier Whiskey. Here's the pitch, and that is a little bit low. Our Angels replay, presented all season long by Coca-Cola, refreshment for the Halos. Phillies took the lead on the Sosa home run. That was leading off the top of the seventh. Here's a routine fly ball lifted to left, under making the catch on that one is Meckler, and Trey Turner is retired. So after the first two got on, the next two have been set down by Ferris, and Harper will be the next batter. Ninth inning, 4-1 Philadelphia.
0: 2-for-11 in this series, Bryce Harper.
1: And there's a pitch that is chased and missed. Talking about how hot the Phillies have been here in the month of August. If they beat the Angels today, it would be their fifth series sweep

0: Like, Harper is so aggressive on the base pass. As soon as this ball's hit, he comes flying out of the box. You make that turn, and you just survey what's going on defensively. And obviously, he's going to challenge that play at second base on Bryce Harper. And this challenge is presented by Easton and Easton.
1: Well, Harper's going to get a RBI hit on it one way or another, but if he's called out at second on the replay review, that would also end the inning. Right now it stands as a hustle double.
0: And this is on Siri. Siri got to this ball and didn't get it in. Harper trying to take full advantage of that. And he goes in feet first. Getting a chance to look at that. The only question is, does his foot ever come off the base? And when you go in feet first, talk about it so much, your foot disengages usually, and I don't think it does on this.
1: Now, the second base umpire, Shane Leibensberger, had a bird's eye view.
0: Yeah.
1: He was right there, right next to the bag to view the slide and tag.
0: His foot definitely gets there, beats the tag. And the only thing that you're going to challenge is it disengages ever so slightly. And it's hard to tell.
1: Yeah, I don't know if there's enough video evidence to overrule the call on the field.
0: Well, that last one, his front foot sticks on the front edge of the base, and then it pops up. And I don't know if it was still in contact with the base, and if this gets overturned, they're going to need to.
2: After review, the ruling on the field stands. The running straight.
1: Just not enough conclusive evidence that foot disengaged, even for a split second.
0: And they're going to pinch run for Harper. But that play right there, Harper came out of the batter's box flying, rounded first. Saw Siri still had the baseball and was indecisive of where to throw this baseball, and he just kept going and was able to get to second base.
1: Yeah, you're right on the money about the aggressive base running by Harper, because he even tried to straight steal a home last night.
0: Exactly.
1: And was called safe, and then the Angels challenged it, and then the call on the field was overturned. It turned out that he was finally declared out trying to straight steal home. At the plate is Bohm, and the pitch, and that one is in there for a strike. Looks like a pinch runner, and that's Justin Crawford who's taken over for Harper. So Crawford will come in somewhere to play in the outfield, whether or not it's straight up for Crawford replacing Harper and Wright. We'll find out when we get to the bottom of the ninth. In any case, it's 5-1 here in favor of the Phillies. And you look at their five runs, and they've gotten four of them here in the last three innings of the game. And there's a swing and a miss by Bohm. He will go down on strikes, and the inning is over. But another add-on run, and the Angels will go to the bottom of the ninth with three outs to try and overcome a four-run deficit. It's 5-1 Phillies on Angels Radio, also available free on the Angels Radio app.
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0: First batter up for the Angels, bottom of the ninth we go is Peraza. It's 5-1 Phillies. Justin Crawford will stay in the ballgame. He takes over in center, and Derek Hill will go from center to right field, replacing Bryce Harper. Next pitch evens up the count on Peraza. It's 1-1. Kirkring out there, and he came in last inning. Got the final out. Here's one that's going to drop in a shallow left field. That's going to be a blue base hit for Peraza. So Peraza's had a pretty good day. Pair of hits and also walk. He's on the start off the bottom of the ninth inning. Enzer Guzman will be the next hitter.
1: And Marsh was even playing in and still had no chance to get to that baseball.
0: Angels' seventh hit today. And the first pitch, that one a pitch that misses on Guzman. It's 1-1, no strikes. Here's the pitch, and this is hit high in the air, out behind second base, and still on the dirt. Making the catch on that one is the second baseman. That's a rise out there now, playing second for them, and that's the first out. Kirkring can end up getting a save in this ball game. When he came in last inning, there were a couple runners on base. And here's the pitch. This is a ground ball. Hit the second. Could be two. Second for one. Relay to first. It's a double play. And that is how the game's going to end. The Angels could challenge it.
1: The Angels should have to challenge it. This will end the ball game. This was a really close play at first base. You have to challenge this.
0: We're waiting to see what the Angels are going to do here. They are going to challenge it.
1: And they were challenging the out at first base.
2: That's
0: so this is under review.
1: Yeah, it looks like Mechler does beat this throw. Yeah, I think this is going to get overturned. And Mechler, boy, this looked like a fairly routine double play. Good hustle by Mechler. This ball's a one hopper to Arise, who gets it to Turner quickly, who gets rid of it quickly, and Mechler, I think it's going to beat this return throw.
0: Yeah, it's really close, though. Here's the decision. All right, so Mechler is safe. So we'll keep the game alive. And Mike Trout will be the batter. So it goes down as a fielder's choice. At first.
1: Yeah, but fantastic hustle right there by Wade Mechler.
0: Trout is the batter. First pitch, and he's taking outside for a ball.
1: I expect Mechler to be at second base here on this next pitch. Wow.
0: He was not running on that one. That's ball two.
1: He flinched on both of them, and he's got to go. They're not holding him on.
0: There he goes, and the pitch, it's on the outside corner for a called strike. No stolen base there for Mechler, defensive indifference, but he's at second in scoring position. Trout's had an 0-for-3 day in the pitch. This one high in the air in the right center field. This ball's hit well, and it's going to take a bounce hit off the wall. Angels are going to score a run, and Trout keeps the game alive with a two-out RBI double. So it's now 5-2, and it's not over yet.
1: Good bat for Mike Trout. This is a fastball. Outer half stays on it, splits the gap at right center. Trout, his 21st double of the season.
0: It's So here's Grissom at the plate. He's taking the first pitch, and that one, ball one. Here's the next pitch, and that's on the outside part of the plate. It's a 1-1 count. The Angels right now have the tying run in the on-deck circle. Two outs here, bottom of the ninth, trailing 5-2. Here's the pitch, and that one misses low. Here's the delivery, and that's a pitch there that misses outside, so it's 3-1. Phillies do have some action in their bullpen. 3-1 pitch. That's lined down the left side, but foul. Grissom hit that ball hard. Foul ball, though.
1: Angels down to their last strike here. Trailing 5-2, bottom of the ninth.
0: Angels coming into this game having dropped 6 in a row. Here's the pitch, and there's a swing, and it's a foul tip held by the catcher. The ball game is over on the strikeout. So the Philadelphia Phillies come to town, and they sweep the Angels this weekend here at the Big A. They win the ball game this afternoon by the final score of 5-2. And Mark, Angels just didn't hit enough. That's the bottom line as far as the three games here. The pitching, at least the starting pitching, was pretty solid for the most part. And it was encouraging to see the outing today by Kikuchi.
1: Yeah, really encouraging just from the standpoint his first start did not go well coming off the IL. This one went much better, 7 innings. From Kikuchi, just allows a couple of runs, a couple of solo shots. Other than that, I thought he threw the ball very well in this game. You could definitely see the adjustments. Another game with just one walk for Yusei Kikuchi, so he's really cleaned that up. That was been a problem for him early in the season, and that has been cleaned up, and much better execution in the strike zone against a really good offensive team. And for Yusei Kikuchi, that's a great building block for him.
0: Angels scored just 7 runs in the three games, drop all 3 of them. As far as the totals today, the Phillies win it. They had 5 runs on 10 hits, no errors. They leave 8. The Angels had 2 runs. The Angels today ended up having a total of 8 hits in the ballgame, no errors, and the Angels leave 10. Zach Wheeler gets the victory, 11-5. Orion Kerkering, his second save. You say Kikuchi, the loser, he's now 0-5. The time of the game is 2 hours, 53 minutes, 31,035. The attendance today here at Angel Stadium. So the Angel season record now stands at 52-85. And the Phillies with the victory, and they've been hot. They've won 4 in a row, 13 of their last 15. Philadelphia improves to 77-60. Angels aren't finished with this homestand. The New York Yankees are coming to town, and what did they do today? I think they put 16 on the board against the Boston Red Sox.
1: 16, plus they have a long plane flight from New York out here to the West Coast, so hopefully they will be tired when they get into this series. But the Angels have pitched well enough to win ball games. You mentioned the offense, and it's been a reoccurring

0: team. You look at in this series, Angels just 4-for-27 with runners in scoring position. Just not getting big hits when they need the big hits. Pitching has been, I think, very, very good in this series. And the late runs, too, they that's one thing that the Angels do need to clean up as far as the pitching side. They have allowed late runs, it feels like, in this entire homestand.
1: So we'll see what happens as far as what lies ahead with the three-game series against the Yankees. We're still not sure what the Angels are going to do pitching-wise. It would have been George Klaassen's spot, but the Angels put him on the injured list today. Angels did have a day off last Thursday, so they could move everybody up. It could be Urania who gets the start for the Angels tomorrow. The Angels are going to face a young pitcher for New York, Elmer Rodriguez. We don't know a whole lot about him, and that will be the Yankee starter tomorrow.
0: Yeah, and I believe it will be Urania just from the standpoint it's his regular turn, and obviously with George Klaassen going on the IL, I think that's the move. It just makes total sense that Urania, everybody will just spot on their normal turn and expect Urania tomorrow, and that'll be great. Anytime Urania takes the mound, it's always fun to watch. And certainly the focus has been on the offensive side, and the Angels, you hope that at some point they will find it and put some runs on the board and take pressure off this pitching staff.
1: Yeah, Angels, since the All-Star break, have scored 3 runs or less in 22 of the 40 games the Angels have played since the All-Star break, and that's somewhere around 55% of the games, 3 runs or less since the All-Star break. And when you're only getting 3 a game, you're going to have to pitch really well, and that's been the issue for the Angels, just the lack of offense. Well, we'll see you tomorrow night. Angels and the Yankees squaring off first pitch tomorrow evening at Angel Stadium will be at 6:38. The totals one more time. The Phillies win it. They had 5 runs on 10 hits, no errors. They leave 8. The Angels had 2 runs on 8 hits, no errors, leave 10. Wheeler gets the win, 11-5. Kirkring, his second save. The losing pitcher was Kikuchi. He is now 0-5. 2 hours, 53 minutes of time, and 31,035. The attendance here today on this Sunday at Angel Stadium. I want to thank our studio coordinators today, Derek Taylor and Oscar Beltran. The producer-engineer of Angels Baseball and Radio is Jorge Sevilla. Our next broadcast will come your way. That'll be tomorrow night, Angels and Yankees, opening game of the 3-game series. Angels baseball takes the air at 5 o'clock with the Angels pregame show. Then we'll have the first pitch for you tomorrow night at 6:38. Now, coming up next, Angels recap with Trent Rush. 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You can stop by. They're located at 3191 East La Palma Avenue in Anaheim for the live broadcast of Angels Recap. For Mark Langston, Terry Smith saying thanks so much for listening. In the final score at the Big A today, Phillies with a 5-2 win and a sweep in the series. 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
4: Yeah, I mean, he needs another 3 preseason games. You know, all those rookies do. And now that the season's starting, you know, that, you know, the practice reps get smaller, and that's just life. But us as coaches, we got to get him ready to play, keep developing him.
5: Well, fortunately for all of us, there are no more preseason games. So I know that Clint Kubiak wants to see Fernando Mendoza get some more reps. That's going to have to come in practice, Kimberly, and it's going to have to come behind the scenes. Now, they will see so much more than what we see in the preseason. Practices are open at this time of the year. But once things get closed, once they get into game plan mode week to week, they're going to have to evaluate this in a different manner, because they're going to be trying to get Kirk Cousins ready for week 1 and then onward until whenever they want to make the switch. And for Fernando Mendoza, given what you saw in the preseason, and I know that we're all in agreement, he should sit for as long as possible. What would tell you that he's ready? What would you need to see in order to know this guy's actually ready at this moment to make the switch with Kirk Cousins, whenever that is, week 10, week 12, week 17?
6: What do you need to see? I get, for me, it is just, again, a level of comfort when you're out there on the field. Obviously, he's going to be in practice, right? So you want to make sure that he knows exactly where he's supposed to go with the ball. Like his feet, and like he doesn't have happy feet, that he's not rushing into throws, that he's not, when he's under duress, he's not thinking, he's not, I don't know, overthinking and complicating a situation, right? That said, that's also going to happen. I think as the, whenever I'm on ESPN programming, I feel like whether it's First Take or Get Up or Unsportsmanlike, I feel as a national football reporter, I try to bring a level of common sense and voice of reason to everything. So I feel like what, and I think reporters are guilty of this and fans are guilty of this, the overreaction to every misthrow, errant throw, or touchdown. You know, I think there's an overreaction to a lot of these things. And when people want to see a finished product right away, I think that makes people think, well, I don't know, did the Raiders mess up? Should they have not have? What are we doing? And I think it's okay. Like, he's going to, you want to give him time to sit and watch. But as soon as he gets out there, whenever that is, whether that's the end of this, I would expect to see him, David, this season. If he doesn't play, that if somebody told me today, we will not see Fernando Mendoza on the field in 2026, 2027, I would say, wow, Kirk Cousins balled out? That's crazy. Okay. That's the only thing that would keep him on the bench. I don't see for 17 games Kirk Cousins having this, like, electric season. If I'm wrong, forgive me in advance, Kirk. But I think at some point we're going to see Fernando. And when he does, like, y'all got to relax. Like, in Vegas and elsewhere, like, relax. Like, he's going to mess up. And that is okay. It's just when he messes up, if he throws a pick six on the first drive or an interception, does he bounce back and, you know, goes for the check down or makes good plays on the next drive? Like, you want to see him learning from his mistakes and not making the same mistakes over again, David.
7: Yeah, I just don't see this dude starting at all this season. Because, I mean, there takes a level of discipline to have a quarterback like this that needs work. And you need to help build confidence and skills and all that stuff. And Kubiak, if you want more preseason games, good luck. I mean, like, the good thing is you get to play him next year in the preseason and then see what you got then. Like, that, I would take it even a step further. Kirk Cousins even went down with an injury at some point in this season, I would still play the third string quarterback over Mendoza. I just think that, and this is not an indictment of him, this is just the process. The process is, guys like him, you need to watch the games. And we've seen how many quarterbacks that, I mean, Mendoza is a mentally tough guy, it seems, a guy who does seem to bounce back. But how many quarterbacks' whole careers get derailed because they get thrown out there too early, cough, cough, Anthony Richardson, and they, you know, their whole career takes a totally different turn because they're not ready and their confidence gets shot, their mechanics don't get developed in the right way. When you have a guy like Mendoza and a team like the Raiders, who are not really primed to win anything this season, but they have enough of a roster where they can make some noise in the next couple of years, I don't roll this dude out on the field to start in any meaningful way for at least this season, sometime maybe in the next season. And I wouldn't even be mad if you put him in year three.
6: Can I just ask, Courtney, David, you said guys like him. What do you mean in terms of Mendoza? Like, guys like him, what do you...
7: Well, so guys like guys who are not surefire. Like, he's not Jaden Daniels. He's not Cam Newton. He's not these guys who you look at and you say, week one, this dude is ready to play professional football.
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14: College football season is starting, and I was wanting, you know, most people on most shows pick who will be the best team in each conference. But that's not what I wanted to do with you, Myron, because everybody knows. You look at the SEC, okay, who's going to be the best? Georgia, Texas.
15: Yeah.
14: Pick your team. My question is, I'm going to go through the big four conferences, and you and I are going to pick which teams will be the worst.
15: Okay.
14: We'll go back and forth. We're basically looking for the bottom four in each conference, whose fan base is headed for a miserable season. Are you ready to go?
15: I'm ready.
14: Let's start with the SEC. I'll let you go first, Myron. Who is going to be the worst team in the SEC this year that people should all bet against?
15: You know, what's interesting is that I don't know that the SEC has terrible teams compared to the terrible teams of other leagues.
14: I agree.
15: You know what I mean? Like, Arkansas, like you have SEC teams that are going to be bad in the SEC. But put them in another league, they probably wouldn't look like that.
14: Let's say that. The 16th place team in the SEC, what place do they come in the ACC?
15: Oh, they're middle of the pack, probably. I mean, they're not last. I think they're in the middle of the pack.
14: I think they're like eighth.
15: Yeah, that sounds about right. They could be eighth.
14: I think they would be like eighth or seventh or something like that. But who do you have as the worst team?
15: I got Arkansas.
14: Arkansas. Right now.
15: They just named their starting quarterback KJ Jackson, but I think it's going to be a difficult road for Arkansas, which is just one of those teams, at least in football, they had some momentum a couple years ago and they just weren't able to sustain it. And now you're walking into a league that just, it doesn't have a bad team. And I think that's why they're going to end up in a tough spot.
14: I think the hard thing for Arkansas is their schedule's always going to be brutal,
15: yep.
14: Right? They have, along with probably Kentucky, they're the one SEC team where the fan base kind of prefers basketball,
15: mm-hmm.
14: even though they do like football at Arkansas, but they haven't been good in a long, long
15: yep.
14: time. I actually would not have picked them first, but I would have picked them second. So I think okay. that's, I'm going to take Mississippi State. You know, they got hot, I think, 2 years ago and had a decent season. Jeff Lebby is their head coach. The problem they have is they don't have nearly the money of any of these other schools. They are in a state where the best players get recruited by LSU and now Ole Miss, who's become a power in their conference. And generally speaking, they just don't have the talent. There's a massive talent gap, I think, between Mississippi State and really everybody else in the conference. I think they probably have the least talent of any team in the conference. So I will say, for me, Mississippi State will be the worst. Who's your second pick in the SEC?
15: That would have been Mississippi State for me. I mean, for the same
14: reasons. No, but I mean, we're going back and forth. So now you have to go and pick another.
15: I don't know. We're picking like every single team. I thought it was just the worst team.
14: We're just doing the worst team.
15: Are we doing an order or are we doing from the bottom up?
14: No, what are we doing? I mean, you picked the worst.
15: I just did.
14: All right, now I picked the next worst. Now you.
15: I thought you were picking your worst. I thought you were saying that Mississippi State.
14: No,
15: you think
14: it's a draft. Does he not understand the rules?
15: You didn't say that. You said we're just going to pick the worst teams. So I just have the worst teams picked. But we're going to pick the whole SEC.
14: No, we're just going to do two each. You have Arkansas. I picked Mississippi State. Now who are you picking?
15: Give me Kentucky.
14: Oh.
15: I'll put Kentucky in there. New coach.
14: What a jerk.
15: Schedule. Look at the schedule.
14: Kentucky.
15: Look at the schedule. I mean,
14: have you not heard of Kenny Minchie, the quarterback from Notre Dame that came?
15: I think Kentucky is a great example of what I said at first.
14: Okay.
15: You can be a good team or a growing team in an elite like this. It just won't matter because you legitimately, there's not one easy league game.
14: True.
15: On Kentucky's schedule. Like, legitimately, there's not like one game where you say, okay, that's easy. So it's not to me about Kentucky or even a new coach. It's about, I don't think you can be a team on the rise or regrouping, whatever you want to call it, against that schedule.
14: Yeah, I mean, look, I don't like that you picked Kentucky, but it's not a crazy pick. I understand. I will go with my next one. I'm going to take Auburn because Auburn's a name. Right, you hear Auburn, you think they're good. But they've been one of the four worst teams in the SEC, Myron, for like the last five seasons.
15: Yeah.
14: Nobody realizes it because it's Auburn. But if you were to go the last 5 years and look at the teams that have been the worst, Auburn might be the only team, Myron, that's been there all 5 years.
15: Yes.
14: They've been bad for five consecutive years. And I think with Hugh Freeze, I think they're going to be bad again. The only other contender would be maybe Vandy or Missouri. But yeah. I actually am going to go with Auburn there.
15: Auburn is a great example of the teams that suffered most with the new rules.
14: You are exactly right about
15: because
14: that.
15: Because you had a chance if you were Auburn. Okay, maybe you're not going to get the best quarterback in the SEC. Maybe not even number two or number three. But you were going to land one of those five-star guys that you could develop and build around. You were always going to get a couple of running backs. Remember when they always had like 3,000-yard backs? Like, that was just what Auburn did. You were going to get a bunch of defensive guys who were going to be future pros. And now all those guys are going to the highest bidder around the country. And a team like Auburn just doesn't have that built-in pipeline that existed before the rules changed.
14: I totally agree. Auburn probably as much as any program in the country. And they've also suffered from poor hires their last two or three times hiring head coaches. But they've probably suffered as a power program as much as any team in the country. Let's go to the Big Ten. There are 20 teams in the Big Ten.
15: There's a lot of teams.
14: I'll go first. I'm going to say the worst team. Give me Rutgers. A lot of people, if pressed, would not remember Rutgers is in the Big Ten. And they've been in the Big Ten for a decade. I think they've won a combination of three football games in 10 years. They get absolutely destroyed at every opportunity, and no one cares. There's probably no team that is less Big Ten worthy than Rutgers. So give me Rutgers as my first Big Ten pick. What about you?
15: What I appreciate about Rutgers is they know what you just said is real, and they don't talk a lot about it. Like, Rutgers doesn't say, what about us? They just collect the checks,
14: yes,
15: and they just

0: They stay out of the way.
1: I can tell you, no one's calling 888 say ESPN and saying, put some respect on Rutgers' name.
0: Rutgers just wants to be at the party. They just want to be at the events. They know. And they cast a check. So I respect how
1: Rutgers
0: they approach
1: this.
0: Rutgers
1: is the kid who joined the fraternity and was fine being the academic chair.
0: Exactly. They know. Listen, Rutgers knows they got that diversity scholarship. So what? You're there with everybody else. Don't let that diminish what you have achieved. Just get on in the room.
1: And get
0: be
1: out.
0: Be quiet. Take it.
1: That's
0: your
1: exactly
0: check.
1: Right.
0: I'm going to go on Purdue. Every all time right. I see an update on Purdue, it's like the offensive linemen have been really feisty in practice. Like it's always like
1: spirited.
0: Everything I read is like, yeah. Like Purdue has 19 players who are going to shock you. You know, it's one of the few teams.
1: That's true.
0: But like everyone is about to surprise you. I'm not buying it.
1: I literally looked. The last headline from the Purdue on 3 site is spirited practice today for Purdue.
0: Every single one is very spirited.
1: Very spirited. Yeah, spirited. I'm going to go Minnesota for my second
0: ooh.
1: Pick. What?
0: Yeah, I mean.
1: Well, you picked Kentucky. I'm going to pick Minnesota. We talked about this yesterday. I can't think of a Minnesota football player in the last 25 years. I think the one year they row the boat one year?
0: They still row the boat.
1: But is that what has happened with that guy since the year he rowed the boat?
0: PJ Fleck, I mean, they've been, you know, middle of the pack. You know he has an actual boat in his office.
1: Like a full-fledged boat?
0: He has a full-size rowboat. You walk in.
1: No, he doesn't.
0: I'm not lying.
1: James, check and make sure that's true.
0: You walk into
1: PJ Fleck has a full-fledged boat.
0: I've been to his office. There's a full-size boat when you walk into his office.
1: Really?
0: An actual boat.
1: Huh. Well, I need verification of that. Who's your next one?
0: A couple of picks. I'm going to pick Northwestern.
1: Okay.
0: They've got a new
1: facility.
0: Really good facilities. Really, really good facilities. Like a lot of candidates. Again, I think a Big Ten is a lot like the SEC in that it's very top heavy and, you know, you can be a good team and the results don't.
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6: 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On Kalshi, America's number one prediction market platform, it lets you trade those predictions in a live market. How about this one? Right now, Arch Manning is trading at 10%, meaning a $100 trade would pay out $940 if he finishes as college football's top player. 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
8: I'm Ed Bankin. It is cutdown day in the NFL and also a day to add players to rosters. The biggest addition comes in Los Angeles, where Aaron Donald is returning to the Rams on a one-year deal. According to ESPN's Adam Schefter and the NFL Network's Ian Rappaport, the deal is worth $20 million with incentives that could increase Donald's pay to $30 million. The Titans have waived quarterback Will Levis. He was a second-round draft pick 3 years ago. The Packers have placed Micah Parsons on the team's PUP list. He will miss at least the first four games of the season. Green Bay running back Josh Jacobs and Denver linebacker Jonathan Cooper have been placed on the league's exempt list. The Browns have placed quarterback Dylan Gabriel on injured reserve and will keep their other three quarterbacks on their active roster. And the Steelers are keeping four quarterbacks on their roster. Down to baseball, the Cubs and Reds are about to get underway from Wrigley on ESPN Radio after a rain delay. The first pitch is scheduled in about 15 minutes. Chicago is now a half game ahead of Philadelphia atop the NL wildcard race, after the Phillies picked up their fourth win in a row.
9: Next pitch swung on, and Hamilton well. Deep to left field, Jose Siri's going back. He's at the track, he's looking up, and that ball is gone! A home run for JT Realmuto to get off the snide, his 10th of the year, and it ties up this game at one apiece.
8: 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Also today, the Yankees pound the Red Sox 16-1. Their lead is 4 over Boston in the AL for the top wild card spot, and they now own the tiebreaker after the victory today. The League World Series, Nevada falls to Coroshow 11-2 in today's championship game.
10: Hey, this is Rich Eisen. 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Who impressed, who did not, and what stood out? We'll preview the Denver Broncos season as well. 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